0: put them together and you're like, there's just something wasn't right.
1: Yeah.
0: And perfect on their own, but then when they came together, that connection wasn't there.
1: Mm.
0: So we really had to go over and over and over and over. And
1: that's
0: sure
1: what I always say to people. If you don't get the role you want, it's not because it was a problem with you.
0: No.
1: It's always the bigger picture of the show.
0: Yeah, absolutely.
1: And there's nothing much you can do about that because the other thing I thought was when I was in Moana in 2023, I was getting to the age, I was 12, and I was starting to really want the big lead roles, but obviously I am not Moana. Like, I could not be Moana if I tried. So it's always about that, but then someone who could fit Moana really well might not be the best look for Liesl, and that's when it's really important to remember.
0: Yes, absolutely.
1: So, yeah. Tell us about your character, Austin. Kurt is often the one who notices everything. Do you think you're similar to your character in real life?
2: Yeah, I feel like I am quite similar to Kurt because I do notice a lot and I am encourageable. I do encourage other people to do things. And I feel like Kurt is, like, quite similar to me in real life.
1: Yeah, it's because Kurt's kind of the quiet one, and then, like, when everyone's getting into something, he's like, okay, he gets into it. And I feel like you're a bit like that as well.
2: Yeah.
1: You're a bit quiet, and then, like, you get like, your, I don't even know what to call it, you get brought out of your shell when you're around other people.
2: Well, yeah, sometimes Kurt is, like, introverted sometimes and extroverted sometimes, and that's the same with me.
1: Mm. Now that we have started rehearsals, how have things been going from your perspective, Kelly?
0: Rehearsals have been going really well. I think the cast has gelled quickly. There's a real vibe in the room, lots of enthusiasm, support for one another. It's been really rewarding watching everyone grow in confidence and really start to step into their roles.
1: Mm. Austin, what has been your favourite part of rehearsals so far?
2: I really like the dancing because of the work that Emma's put in, and I really enjoyed the dance rehearsal that we did. I mean, the callback thing.
1: Oh, yes.
2: And, yeah, I really enjoyed the dancing, and I hope that the rest of the dancing throughout the show is really cool.
1: I really like Emma's choreography because with Do Re Mi, she's got actions for each one. And I was, like, thinking before I went into the dance audition, I was like, how's she going to do Do? How are we going to be Dez? And she's done it amazingly. Like, I was so impressed. Is there a particular song or dance that you think will be a challenge, Austin? Why is that?
2: I think Lonely Goat Herd, because in the film they're all on the bed and scared from the thunder.
1: Mm.
2: It's going to be quite a challenge to get everyone on the bed and around and stuff.
1: I would hope that it won't break. Need some strong reinforcements if you're going to have 7 kids and an adult. Kelly, do you have a favourite moment, or is there a specific scene or song that you're looking forward to seeing come to life?
0: There are so many lovely moments, but I'm especially looking forward to seeing the ensemble numbers fully come together. Once the vocal movement and emotion are all layered in, and those moments really capture the heart of the show. I have to say, though, So Long Farewell has always been a favourite of mine.
1: I love So Long Farewell. It's such a special one.
0: Yeah.
1: Because it's like when the adults start to meet the kids and the kids are coming out of their shell and they're being brought to life by their singing. But I'm also really excited to hear the nuns sing, because they've got their big chapel choir. Is it Latin that they sing?
0: Yes, it is.
1: And it's all very gospel, and it's
0: quite
1: magical.
0: It's quite airy.
1: Yeah.
0: When they first come in, how I've staged it, the audience are going to be like, wow. So,
1: it's very, like,
0: excited.
1: Makes you feel like that you're inside this whirlwind of singing, and it's just sends shivers down my spine. It's great. Austin, what scene are you most looking forward to bringing to life on stage?
2: Probably when we meet Maria, like the very first moment when we see her, and, like, bringing that to life, and and I like it when we get whistled at, and it's quite funny.
1: It's quite a fun scene.
2: Yeah.
1: And it's like serious, but, like, no one dares laugh because they're like, it's a bit scary.

0: also think it's really cool because Tayshia's like such a Maria in real life. She's our Maria, and she's just like, I think it's going to be hard not being warm towards her in the first scene because it's like she's just such a lovely person.
1: She is,
0: eh? And you just want to... Oh, she's just so cool. What do you think is the biggest technical or creative challenge? Oh, what do you think the biggest technical or creative challenge is going to be, Kelly?
2: I think one of the biggest challenges will be juggling the technical side of the show while still keeping the storytelling front and centre. There's a lot happening musically, visually, emotionally, and making sure it all supports the story without overpowering it. It is a challenge, but it's really exciting. It's a small theatre, so trying to juggle that, making sure it's... You know, everything works together and it's not...
0: Yeah,
2: you know what
0: and I mean. Then it doesn't feel crowded for the audience and or claustrophobic.
2: Absolutely. It's a big cast, so you've just got to be careful about who you stage.
0: How you stage and, it. Yeah. And yes, without giving too much away, what is one thing the audience should look out for that makes this version unique?
2: Oh, I like this question. What makes it special for me, I think, is the heart behind it. The cast brings so much honesty and warmth to the story that there's a genuine sense of connection on stage. Audiences can expect something that's fresh and heartfelt, but we're still staying true to what people love about the show.
0: And I think the cast is just amazing. Like, we've all just like clicked. It's great.
2: It's really nice.
0: Clicked with our Marias and Von Trapp, Captain Von Trapp. It's just, everyone's just... We're like a family now, I would say.
2: Yeah.
0: I actually saw Rob, who's Captain Von Trapp, last night. And I went, hey, Dad. And he was like, hey, daughter. Austin, if you could play any other character in the show just for one night, even if it was Mother Abbess, who would it be and why?
3: I think I'd want to play Max because he's a very creative character and has a lot of fun lines. And I feel like it'd be cool to pull him off. And, like... It'd be cool to have that connection with Elsa as well.
0: It will be... Max is a really cool character. He's like kind of the comedic relief in the show because it is a very stern, serious show. And so I just love that he's like unserious, but also is serious.
2: Yeah.
0: Like, do you know what I mean?
2: He's like Uncle Max.
0: And, Uncle Max.
2: You see his serious side, but he's very playful.
0: I think if I was going to be any other character, I would probably be Mother Abbess because she has such a cool song. Climb every mountain.
2: Yeah, Carrie, who plays her,
0: Carrie is amazing.
2: The most beautiful voice, and she's just so warm. And I'm so excited to see her.
0: Yeah.
2: As Mother Abbess.
0: What about you, Kelly? Who would you be?
2: Oh gosh. If I could not be the director, and I could be. Well, it's so funny. The other night, Tish was away, who's playing Maria, and so Emma asked me to step in as Maria, and I had such a blast. It was so fun, and, you know, Maria's one of those characters I think, you know, every woman sort of wants to play. I'm a lot older now, so I can't quite play her, maybe in the senior version. but yeah, she's quite a special character. So,
0: she is a very special character.
2: Yeah.
0: Why do you think people in our community should come and see this show, Austin?
3: I think everyone should know that this show is for everyone. It's a family show. Anyone can see it, all ages. And it's a fun show. And a lot of people remember it from when they were a kid, like old people.
0: Yeah.
2: Am I old? What?
0: Well, I remember it from when I was a kid. I had it on DVD and I used to watch it when we went camping. And so I think everyone has like a special memory of The Sound of Music, whether it's like they were in it when they were younger. I know my singing teacher, Tessa, has played Mother Abbess multiple times and she's really excited to come and watch like some of her students, like me and my friend Pippa. Like, she's super excited to like see the next generation kind of put that together. And that's why I think we had so many auditionees, because they've got like... memories, and it's like just holds a special place
2: it does.
0: Pretty much every theatre person's heart. It's going to be such a great production, and I'm so looking forward to performing alongside all the rest of the cast. The Sound of Music opens this July at Theatre Hawke's Bay. It's a show for the whole family, and trust me, you do not want to miss it. 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
1: Yeah, late night shows.
0: Woohoo!

Bonjour, I'm David Brown Carr. My wife and I are big fans of the annual Eurovision Song Contest, which we have been watching devotedly for over 20 years. The 70th Eurovision Song Contest was held in Vienna, Austria in May, with 35 countries participating. In this show, I'll be reporting on the contest and playing some of the most popular music from the event, where a country which had never won Eurovision before was the unexpected winner. I'll also talk about the two serious controversies at the 2026 contest. So join me after the 2 p.m. news and weather on Mondays here on Radio Hawke's Bay, with a repeat on Saturdays at 5 p.m. for all you need to know about Eurovision 2026. 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

Susie Cato here. Join us for Susie and Friends this weekend. There's a book review. There's some awesome music. La, la, la, la, la, la, la, la, la, la, la. 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

0: Across Hawke's Bay, the rest of today will be mainly fine with a northerly turning westerly. We're heading for a high of 20, dropping to a cool 8 overnight. And looking ahead to tomorrow, mainly fine. Chance of a shower, though. Some southwesterly winds that will die out in the afternoon with a high of only 15 degrees.
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0: Welcome to your book club, Young Adult Wardini Books. I'm Amy and with me today is Grace.
1: Hello.
0: We haven't caught up in ages.
1: Ages.
0: So we've been catching up.
1: Uh-huh. We will be catching up more after this.
0: And we were kind of talking about, because we've both had reading slumps. And
1: yes.
0: I think that's a really common thing, particularly when school, I mean, you had the school production, you had dance class, you had, like, when lives get busy and you are doing schoolwork and you are doing, having to read a book for school.

0: Are you reading anything for school?
1: I read Animal Farm. Yeah.
0: What did you think?
1: So good. Yeah. So good.
0: Yeah. Yeah. Who would you recommend that to?
1: Honestly, like anyone. Okay, so my grandma is a real book fanatic. So I read that when I was about 8 years old, but I didn't understand the meaning. I just thought it was a whole bunch of silly little animals. But then now reading it again, I'm like, oh, I understand.
0: But I think you can read it. In those several different
1: You can read levels. It at any age, because if you're younger when you read it, you just think it's a whole bunch of animals having a revolution sort of thing. Or when you're older and you actually understand the subtext about everything.
0: Yeah. It's just, that it's whole other layer of literature.
1: Exactly. Yeah.
0: I can link my topic
1: to Animal Farm.
0: I can link that because that reading something when you're not necessarily of the age for it, mm-hmm. or you can get something from it, so mm-hmm. why wouldn't you?
1: Yeah.
0: But then rereading it years later, getting that extra layer.
1: Yeah.
0: Olivia read the Warrior Cat series.
1: Oh, yeah.
0: That first
1: I read that when I was little.
0: Right, you can read them when you're young. They're a great series.
1: Yeah.
0: But she reread them at sort of 16, 17, and there are those extra layers of war and conflict. Ooh. And, there's nuances in Warrior Cats.
1: Oh, guys, you might know what I'm going to have next radio session.
0: Warrior Cats reread. Okay, so nuances and layers and getting something different from a book when you reread it at a different age or stage. Mm-hmm. I'm going to take you back to, because I finally read book 3 of my favourite, I think this might be my favourite all-time teen romance series, and I'm going to very helpfully hold it up for the radio audience so that Grace can see it.
1: Yes, sir.
0: So this is Alexandra Moody's
1: Rival
0: Darling Brothers series. Yeah. So it starts with Rival Darling, Grumpy Darling, and Wild Darling is out now. And we just got news in the last week,
1: mm-hmm.
0: book 4 is going to be released. They are making a book of the younger sister.
1: Oh, okay.
0: Yeah, and she is a figure skater. I think the general plot is that her partner is injured or something happens and her skating partner can't, and someone either
1: steps in,
0: roped in, or gets volunteered. I don't think it's and then we'll have some romance, obviously. But I kind of feel like you can read these books at 13, and there's a sweet, gentle, wholesome romance.
1: Mm.
0: In one of the books, I think there's one kiss.
1: Yeah.
0: But the love story is so beautiful that you're just here for it. And there's not much else. I'm trying to think. There is a bit of teenage drinking. There is a bit of partying. Mm-hmm. But these are fairly kind of wholesome characters. But if you reread it as an 18-year-old
1: mm-hmm.
0: or grown up like my age... there's so much going on in these books. There is discussions of different socioeconomic groups. There are parenting discussions. There are pressure on teenagers to figure out. Book 2, the lead character in book 2, she has all this parental pressure of you need to figure out what you're going to do and you need to figure out what you're going to study at college and you need to figure out, like...
1: Oh, yes.
0: It's that you need to figure out the rest of your life and you need to figure it out now.
1: Mm.
0: Whereas at one point the darling parents sit her down and they're like, no, you just have to start somewhere. You just have to pick a path.
1: Mm.
0: And their parenting style and the way they kind of guide... their own kids, but also the other kids through the books.
1: Yeah.
0: I really like.
1: Yeah.
0: I really like. It's like, there's only one good parent in the Heartstopper series.
1: Mm. I don't remember.
0: Charlie's? No. Nick's mum.
1: Mm.
0: Nick's mum in Heartstopper.

0: is kind of the only positive parenting model, and she's great.
1: Yeah.
0: But everyone else's parents are awful.
1: Yeah.
0: So there's that real contrast. But this is hands down

Flamey is a powerful, deep soul track, but ultra-sweeting. 9.4, emotional delivery and driving rhythm. So it has a classic 1960s sound. It was actually released as a posthumous single in 1969, 2 years after Reading's tragic death.

I Don't Wanna Cry is a moving mid-tempo R&B track that highlights Sam Cooke's transition from gospel to soul music. Recorded in 1958, during his time with Speciality Records, the song features a more restrained, soulful performance compared to his later high-energy pop hits. This was one of the few secular tracks Cooke recorded before his massive breakthrough with You Send Me.

You Got to Earn It was released in 1964 on the album Temptin' Temptations. It's a rhythmic, happy-go-lucky soul track that captures the Temptations during their transition into the classic Five era. In a weird crossover of the era's biggest soul rivals, the song was later covered by the legendary Stax group, the Staple Singers, in the 1970s.

Is There Anything I Can Do is a soulful deep cut ballad by the Four Tops that highlights the group's ability to handle tender, vulnerable material alongside their most famous high energy hits. While the Four Tops were famous for their partnership with the production team Holland Dozer Holland, the specific song is a rare exception. It was written and produced by Smokey Robinson.

Since I've been gone is a smooth Philadelphia soul track by the Spinners that perfectly catches the vulnerable lyrical style the group became known for during their peak years. Because there was already a popular British folk group called the Spinners, the band had to be billed as the Destroyed Spinners in the UK for this and all of their other releases.

Four for the Price of One is a high-energy, up-tempo track that showcases the OJs during their early pre-Philadelphia soul era. It was released on the Bull Records, AME Records company, during a period where the group was moving between several different labels in search for a national breakout. While not a massive pop hit at the time, the song became a massive floor filler on the UK's Northern Soul circuit due to its driving beat and vocal harmonies.

The Groove Line is a quintessential disco, soulful and funk anthem by Heatwave. While the radio edit was a massive hit, the 12 studio version is a great club mix, featuring extended instrumental breaks that highlight the band's incredible musicianship. It was written by the band's leader, primary songwriter and keyboardist, Rod Temperton, who would soon go on to write Thriller and Walk With You for Michael Jackson.

Save Me is a gritty, high-energy funk soul track that marked a major turning point for the Isley Brothers. It was one of the first songs released after they left Motown to release their own independent label, Teaneck Records. Moving away from their polished Motown sound, this track features a raw, aggressive vocal performance from Roland Isley and a driving rhythm that helps bridge the gap between 60s soul and 70s funk.

Love Is Falling On Me is a standout track from Chaka Khan's self-titled debut solo album, Chaka. It is a lush, orchestral soul disco piece that helped establish her as a solo powerhouse outside of her work with the band Rufus. Co-writer Charles Stempfany was a mastermind behind the sound of Earth, Wind & Fire, and his signature, sophisticated orchestral touch is clearly felt on this recording.

Keep Getting It On is a smooth mid-tempo track of Marvin Gaye's iconic title track from his landmark album, Let's Get It On. Serving as a sequel and the song closes out the first half of the record with a more extended feel to it. Despite its popularity on the album, Gaye performed this song only twice in his entire career, once as a lip sync on Soul Train and once during his 1974 Oakland Coliseum concert.

Memphis soul sound he pioneered with producer Willie Mitchell. The album the song belongs to, Let's Stay Together, is considered the project where Green moved away from imitating artists like Jackie Wilson and Sam Cooke to fully embrace his own mature and sensual vocal style.

0: I Just Want to Make Love to You is a sophisticated soul ballad by Etta James that showcases her ability to blend raw rhythm and blues with polished pop production. The album this track is from, Call My Name, is considered one of her most cohesive 1960s releases, helping to solidify her career during a period where she was transitioning away from her earlier jazz torch songs and slowly turning into the Queen of Soul. 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

0: Across Hawke's Bay, the rest of today will be mainly fine with a northerly turning westerly. We're heading for a high of 20, dropping to a cool 8 overnight. And looking ahead to tomorrow, mainly fine. Chance of a shower, though. Some southwesterly winds that will die out in the afternoon with a high of only 15 degrees.
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0: name is Kira, and I'm here with...
1: I'm Kate.
2: And I'm Olivia.
0: And we're going to be your hosts today on Carpi H&I. First, I'll hand you over to Olivia.
2: Today, we are going to discuss some funny and interesting topics this afternoon. And we are going to start with this question. What do you think the teachers do at 3:10 p.m. when all of us students leave the school grounds?
1: They probably, like, drink a lot of water because from screaming at us all day.
0: Yeah, or just, like, that kid was so annoying today in class.
2: Yeah, or, like, if it's a bad day, they're probably regretting applying for this job.
1: Nah, they'll probably be thinking of, like, how amazing I am.
0: Maybe thinking about, like, what to have for dinner. Like, they've just, like, ignored it completely already.
2: Yeah. Or, like, maybe hoping for a better day or be excited if it was a good day, which it, like, never is, basically.
1: Yeah, like, imagine being a teacher, like...
2: No thanks, that would be really hard.
1: What's your guys' dream jobs, then?
0: I've never really thought about it, honestly.
1: Yeah, like, no chance. That would suck, but I guess fun sometimes.
2: Yeah, I'll probably, like, not a teacher, that would be really hard.

0: Yeah, it might be a bit annoying at times, especially when students can be, like, a bit difficult.
1: Yeah, but yeah. I would be something with dogs.
2: Yeah, like maybe dog kennels.
1: Yeah.
2: That would be really cool.
0: Olivia?
2: Maybe like a full-time dancer, like ballet, yeah. Maybe. That would be really cool.
1: I feel like you'd be really good at that.
2: So what do you imagine teachers do in the staff room?
1: Probably think how annoying we all are.
0: They have, like, really good snacks, I bet.
2: Probably drinking lots of coffee, because, like, that's what adults do all the time.
1: They'd probably be drinking, like, yummy food that they're definitely not sharing with any of us.
0: Like, so unfair.
2: And their favourite kids, but, like, apparently they don't have any favourite kids, but I think they do. I think they definitely have favourite kids.
0: Yeah, like, most people have, like, heaps of favourite, like, favourite colour or animal. Like, they must have a favourite student.
2: Yeah, surely.
0: Well, guys, is a hot dog a sandwich?
2: Well, it is meat between two pieces of bread, so...
1: I would say no.
0: I mean, I guess so, because, like, it's a filling in between two pieces of bread. Like, it should be classified as a sandwich.
2: Maybe it will classify as a sandwich, I'm not sure.
1: I mean, it is a piece of bread with butter, but, like, still. I would say no, probably.
0: I think, like, I'd agree that it's a sandwich. I mean, lots of people have different opinions on this.
2: Yeah.
1: Wait, but isn't a hamburger like a sandwich if, like, a hot dog is?
0: That's so true. I've never actually thought about that.
2: They're kind of all like their own species.
1: Species?
2: Yeah.
1: I think, like, probably not, but I'm not sure. I think they're both not sandwiches, but, like, I don't know.
2: Yeah, it's kind of hard to decide.
0: Now that you say, like, burger, because, I mean... That looks even more like a sandwich. Because, I mean, a hot dog could be a sandwich, but it doesn't actually look like a sandwich.
1: Maybe, like, a hamburger and a hot dog are, like, their own special species. Like, they could be called, like, the sandwicheries.
0: Wow, so interesting.
2: So here are some would-you-rather questions. Would you rather cast a kindness spell or a courage spell?
1: Definitely a kindness spell.
0: I'd say probably a courage spell, honestly.
2: Definitely kindness.
1: Yeah, there aren't enough kind people in the world, like, definitely kind.
0: But if there's someone, like, that you know, like, a good friend of yours, and they're afraid of doing something, it could really help them, like...
2: Yeah, maybe both. That would be really good.
1: Would you rather have, like, breakfast for dinner or dinner for breakfast? I would definitely go for dinner for breakfast, because I've already done it, and it's amazing.
0: Maybe breakfast for dinner. Especially like an English breakfast, which could technically be a dinner anyways.
2: Breakfast for dinner, because I love cereal and I've already done it before.
1: Really? Wouldn't you just want like pizza for breakfast? Like pizza every day?
0: I mean, true, I've done that. Like leftovers, guys, it's actually quite good.
2: No, absolutely not. That would be so gross.
1: Yeah, today we went to the aquarium and the rocky shore. It was so fun.
2: Yeah, we got to look at all, like, the different animals in the aquarium, and we got to watch, like, all the divers go and feed all the animals.
1: Yeah, the play at the end of the diving thing was so funny.
0: Yeah. And we also, when we went down to the rocky shore, we were, like, trying to look for all these, like, little crabs and starfish. There were so many of those starfish.
1: I was really scared of the starfish, but I picked one up. Actually, someone threw it at me, but I still touched it, so...
0: Do you guys remember we also went down to those big chairs in Ahuriri Napier?
1: Oh yes, that was so fun.
2: Yeah, we had a big photo down there. It was really crazy, like everyone was trying to get on the chairs. Even one kid asked to do a backflip off one of them.
1: Yeah, and then Miss Pitt said no, and then they asked to do a front flip.
0: I didn't even get on one of them, like there were so many people.
1: I was on one and then I fell off.
0: It would have helped more because the pink chair, there were other people just local using it, so...
2: Mm-hmm.
0: If we had that, a lot more people would be able to go on them. But.
2: Yeah.
1: Did you guys see that squid that was in the like the rocky shore with the pink stuff squid? Oh, wait, no, it wasn't a squid.
2: It was a sea hare. That was really cool.
1: That was really cool.
0: I didn't get to see it because I just kept feeling like if I stood in a rock that moved, I was going to like kill something.
2: Yeah, there was like this black thing and it had like, if you touched it, like it would show like a white shell and then if you just left it, it would like cover it up. It was really cool.
1: I saw that. Ooh. When I saw it, it was like really big and then it went down like small.
2: Yeah, there were two of them. Well, I saw two of them. There was one big one and there was like a baby.

0: version of it.
1: I only saw one.
2: I didn't see any, but I saw those big starfish that had like 9 legs.
1: Oh, yes.
2: And they were like, yeah. They look sort of spiky.
0: Yeah, they were kind of spiky. They like grip to you. Yeah. So you kind of have to hold it like with your arms out wide and they're kind of like in the middle of your hands. Yeah, it was really

Otis Rush there, that fantastic guitar of his. Oh my gosh. And ultimately given a Grammy for that particular track on the album, 1998. Far too long for some people, actually. They felt he should have got it way earlier. But interesting, Rush was left-handed and played as such. However, his guitars were strung with the low E string at the bottom, upside down from typical guitarists. He often played with his little finger off his pick hand, curled under the low E for positioning. So that's interesting, yeah. Okay, well, onto this guy, Eric Bibb. Track called Needed Time. Born in New York City, 1951, so we're sort of getting our way up closer to the 2000s. He was the son of the folk legend Leon Bibb and the nephew of the world-renowned John Lewis from the Modern Jazz Quartet. Needed Time is really sort of a spiritual acoustic blues that highlight Bibb's sort of smooth as silk voice and his fingerstyle guitar. Here he is, Needed Time, Eric Bibb.

Derek Bibb there. Growing up really in a household where Bob Dylan and Pete Seeger were regular house guests, Bibb actually developed really a global blues sound. That track really sort of giving the gospel traditions of the rural south a good nudge, yeah, and quite gentle. But definitely known as an artist, really. And Europe loved him. He lived for many years, 15 or so years over in Europe, and he did very, very well there. An accomplished artist, really. I understand he can play the guitar, the banjo, mandolin, the accordion, the pump organ, and the zither, or the zither. Not too sure if I'm pronouncing that right. I understand that's a sort of a 30-string wooden box instrument. Yeah, unbelievable. So, yeah, very, very talented. Eric Bibb, yeah. Okay, well, on to this one. Chris Thomas King, born in sort of Baton Rouge, just 62, one of the most provocative figures really in modern music. He's the son of the blues legend Tabby Thomas, but he gained international fame playing the character Tommy Johnson in the film Oh Brother, Where Art Thou? This one's called Why Blues. It sort of showcases his mission to bring the genre into the 21st century. Here he is, Chris Thomas King, Why Blues.

Growing up in his father's blues club, really, he learned the traditional ways, but eventually began mixing Delta blues and hip-hop. You could hear it coming through, couldn't you? And trip-hop as well. He famously argues that the blues shouldn't be a museum piece, but sort of a living, evolving street music, and that's definitely the case with that track, isn't it? Love it. Well, it's going to lead us to our last track of the day, and it's a cracker. Sweet Potato Pie, Ray Charles and James Taylor. This track sort of features really the high priest of soul, Ray Charles, and the definitive voice, really, of the American singing songwriting movement, James Taylor. Taylor grew up in North Carolina. You know that song, Carolina, right? Where he made really sort of deeply influenced rhythm and blues tracks and songs that he heard from the radio, specifically the music of Ray Charles. So for Taylor actually to record this track was sort of a full circle moment, really, getting to sing with the man who shaped his musical DNA. So here we have Sweet Potato Pie. It's a nice way to go out, Ray Charles and James Taylor. I'm Dave Walker. This has been Blues 101. Hey, catch us here next week. And I will sayonara at this point. Hope to see you here next week. If you want to see the catch the show again or catch shows you might have missed, radiohawkesbay.org is the website. Just click on the Explore button and then the programs. Scroll on down to the B section. You'll see us there, Blues 101. Yeah. Hey, here he is, Ray Charles and James Taylor, Sweet Potato Pie. Bye now.

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She belonged to

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7: 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It's Nikki Palamountain here from Dyslexia Unpuzzled Hawke's Bay. It's always a pleasure to be with you, and I am so privileged today to welcome our guest, which is the lovely Claire Turnbull. And this Claire has been someone I have been a fangirl of for many, many years. So welcome, Claire. So lovely to have you aboard.
8: Thank you very much for having me.
7: So, Claire, I know you from the, well, I mean, I don't know you at all, really, but I sort of fell into your way of thinking when I was an avid reader of the Healthy Food Guide, and I loved all your practical advice and everything else back from there. So, yeah, that's a few years ago now.

0: Yeah, well over 20 years, actually. Yeah, crazy. I moved to New Zealand in 2004, and I think I started working for Healthy Food Guide in 2005 or 2006. So yeah, it's been a long time since then. Doesn't time fly?
1: Indeed. Well, we don't count those years, do we? So, Claire, I also did find out though that you have dyslexia yourself, and it's raising you're raising a neurodiverse child as well. So, I wanted to really talk to you about that. So, I appreciate you being on the show.
0: So, it's quite a journey, isn't it? Working through all this stuff, and it's great that it's talked about a lot more now. And I admire the work that you're doing in this space.
1: Thank you so much. So, can you give us a quick version of how you ended up by doing the work that you do now?
0: So I come from a medical family. So my dad is a doctor, my mum is a nurse. So kind of I started basically working and being in hospitals from when I was very, very small. And because I was working in that environment, I just came across a lot of people who were in hospital who didn't need to be there. So I'm just so sorry to interrupt this. My dog is yapping like a... Can you hear that?
1: No, I can't hear a dog.
0: Oh, you can't?
1: No, I can't hear a dog.
0: That's good. I'm great.
1: Welcome to your dog as well. It's always lovely to...
0: Okay, that's all good. I can't have the animals. I just didn't want to... I've got a new puppy. Actually, the story of this actually is very interesting, because the reason we have a puppy is because of my neurodiverse child. So that kind of all fits in, because we've got a little labradoodle who's a therapy dog. So that's the real life of it. I'll come to that story in a bit.
1: Okay.
0: So in terms of the nutrition work that I am doing, I started working in hospitals actually when I was 15 years old. And I worked in care homes through my teenage years outside of school. And essentially what I came across was all of these people that were in hospital or unwell, who didn't need to be there. You know, there were so many people who had health issues that could have been prevented. And now what we actually know is that basically 90% of the reasons why people are unwell are things that can be prevented, right? So I became very, very passionate about trying to help people to that prevention side of things. There's such an ambulance at the end of the cliff type approach to life and health, which I really just wanted that to change. So basically when I studied to be a dietitian and a fitness instructor, and when it came to kind of getting my first job in the UK, pretty much all of the jobs were the ambulance at the end of the cliff ones. And I was lucky enough to get a placement at university in New Zealand, working for Diabetes New Zealand, doing health education and prevention work. And then they offered me a full-time job. And I came here for a year thinking I was going to do that for a year and then go back to the UK. And like a lot of people who just come to New Zealand for a year, I stayed a lot longer. And that's really the kind of story. So my family are still all back in the UK. It's just me over here. But the opportunity for work in prevention, which I know a lot of people in New Zealand might think, gosh, we're terrible at it here. They're worse at it in the UK, I can tell you that much. Was much better over here.
1: And oh, that's cool.
0: It's great. Yeah.
1: Well, we're very happy that you're happy to prevent our New Zealander kids or our fellow Kiwis from getting sick as well. It's really good to have that attitude, and nice to have that ambulance at the top, not the bottom.
0: Yes, so, 100%. Yeah.
1: Indeed. So I know that you've been quite open yourself, if I can bring this back to the dyslexia thing, and you've been very open about having dyslexia yourself. So when did you first know, and what was that like growing up for you?
0: So I actually only found out by chance because of my brother. So my little brother, at the age of, oh my goodness, what would it, maybe he would have been about 7, so I would have been 9, could not read or write, was basically had his school report saying that he might as well not go to school, that he was a lovely, personable child with a dud brain, as quoted in his, by the headmaster on his report.
1: No.
0: They basically said he was useless, completely useless. So my mum, he was basically depressed as a, like, and when I say he cannot read or write, I mean literally.

0: He even now, he is 41. You know, even writing, he's got a four letter name, Luke. He really still struggles to do that. And I remember going to the supermarket with him actually, gosh, years ago, and they were like, before you entered, you know, the PIN number, and him standing there for like literally probably about 20 minutes, them getting him to try and sign the piece of paper. And I was like, he's never ever going to be able to sign that. Anyway, he has very, very, very, very severe dyslexia.
1: Oh my goodness.
0: And my mum was just absolutely adamant that he was not a problem, and ended up finding through reading. We actually had a friend who worked in the education sector in the UK, and ended up getting him assessed, which back then was extremely rare. And she took the education board in the UK to court, and won.
1: Yay.
0: And got him a special education in a dyslexic only school. So all of the children had dyslexia in that school in the UK. It's the only school that was back then in the UK. And he then didn't have to, he had a scribe, he didn't have to read off a blackboard. He had all his examinations were done orally. It was awful, awful, awful, awful. He had to go to boarding school at the age of 12, which was never in my mum and dad's plan. But he, you know, every year on his birthday, he cries when he rings my mum and realises what she's done for him. Because back then, that wasn't a thing. So but anyway, through his assessment process, they picked up that it wasn't just him, that it was me. I mean, where I struggle is nowhere near as much as him. It still very much impacts my life. And I failed spelling, and I failed history, and I failed English, and I got A pluses and E's because it depending on how the topic was taught. So for example, with history, it was comprehension. Well, I back then and still now cannot read a book. I have never ever read a book for pleasure, a storybook. I cannot read a storybook because I cannot follow the thread. I've never, ever, the only book I ever read was to call, well, I say read, was given, was To Kill a Mockingbird. That was at school. And I failed. I got like zero comprehension because I cannot extract information from text. So while I can do things that my brother cannot do 100%, this is what's so important about this dyslexia conversation. It's just, and neurodiversity in general, it's such a mixed bag depending on, you know, on what aspects of that you personally deal with. So for me, I was much luckier than my brother because I was able to do some things. My writing was always fine. It was my reading that always let me down, and they just thought I wasn't trying hard enough in history and English and things. But then I was fine because I got by in biology and stuff because I could just write the ticks and, you know, it was, yeah, really, really interesting. So for me, I didn't, because I was so mild compared to my brother, I just kind of got on with it. And it's not really until I got into my adulthood that I realized the extent of which I struggle. It's just nowhere near like my brother, you know? So it's been a really, really interesting journey. I tell the story of my brother to as many people as I possibly can who will listen wherever I go, because he got a scholarship to university and he now works for Airbus, building the wings of aeroplanes, because he's got this incredible brain, this 3D thinking brain. He lives in France. He is fluent in French. He cannot read a word or write a word of French, but he has managed to learn another language just by, you know, and he's got bilingual children, and he's so incredible. But when he reads, I remember, I forgot actually, when he came round many years ago and I gave him a Spot the Dog book to give to my kids when they were younger, and I was like, oh, can you just read them a bedtime story? And I threw it to him, you know, just without thinking of it. And then he was, you know, Spot the Dog. And I was like, oh my god, it was so strange watching. He was, you know, maybe 37, and I was like, oh gosh, I completely forgot, you know, because he's got an incredible job and an incredible life, but still he can't read the Spot the Dog book. But he's managed to make a life for himself by people understanding how his brain works and the fact that he's amazing. So anyone that I can raise the flag for to say that just because, even if you cannot read or write, you can create a beautiful life yourself.
1: That's just the loveliest story, and you're just such a wonderful

0: advocate for your brother and for dyslexic people in general. You know, how cool that you understand that that beautiful 3D visual brain, you know, can get you so much further than the whole reading writing thing. You know, I just think it's such an important thing and concept for people to understand.
1: Yeah, because it's a gift. I see it as a gift in different ways, and actually, it's super interesting because in my work, I remember when I started working at Healthy Food Guide, this was really interesting because obviously Healthy Food Guide is a magazine where you write articles, and Nikki Bazant is such a amazing human being who was the editor for the most of the years that I was there. She had to teach me how to write, and I mean that my stuff came back when I was writing it with just like more track changes that you can never understand. And basically she started, the only reason I could work at Healthy Food Guide was because she started to brief me on content that I could write in the way that I can write. So I can only really write in bullet points. I can't write I find it very difficult to write structured content. I start in bullet points. Everything starts in bullet points in my mind. So I can read textbooks with a green highlighter pen because I have got a photographic memory, and I can remember where things are on the page, but I don't necessarily understand it unless I have... that takes me kind of longer. But anyway, I've been helped through my life by various different people figuring out that I can't write and do things the way that other people do. But I have got a photographic memory, which means that I can remember a 3-minute script and talk straight to a camera, which they used to call me the 1-minute wonder. Sorry, the 1-minute one take wonder. So I filmed TV ads and they were like, I cannot even believe that you can remember that script. And I can... because of my neurodiversity stuff. Like, that is a gift, but I can't write certain things. I mean, but I've written 3 books.
0: Oh, I was
1: but
0: just
1: going to
0: say that. Yeah. Here you have. So yeah. That's incredible.
1: So when Penguin first rang me, which is who I wrote my first book with, they said, can you write a book? I said, I'm dyslexic. No, basically. And I said, I can write things in bullet points. I said, if you can... If you will accept the fact that I can write something that is in that style, then I can write. And basically they helped me. And you'll, if anyone who's read either of my first 2 books will notice, they look a little bit more like textbooks than they do authory books, mm-hmm. because that's the way I had to write, and I had to have somebody help me through that process. And then with my 3rd book, I had to have a special editor because of the way that I was doing it, because I can't read on a screen. So I can't, I can read an email slowly on a screen, but I don't necessarily, it's a bit like comprehension. I can't extract the meaning of it. Sometimes I have to print it out and use my green highlighter pen. So what they had to do was every single time that we edited my book, they had to print the entire thing out, post it to me. And we had this agreement in my contract. I said, I can do this, but this is the only way I can do it. I cannot do track changes on a document. It's not going to happen.
0: Oh, for goodness sake. It's so incredible that you can do that workaround and still manage to be successful with publishing books. That's incredible.
1: Yeah. Yeah, but a lot of it is because I've had the huge privilege of understanding myself, and therefore I can communicate that with the publishers and other people. And this is where what the work you're doing is amazing, is sharing this, because I don't think other people would know to ask, you know. And that's the sad bit, is because there are solutions and workarounds and different ways of doing things. I mean, we are, you know, the world today is making that slightly easier, but you've got to have the confidence to have that conversation.
0: I agree. And so many don't. And so many people trying to mask it or hide it or, you know, don't sort of have the openness to say, hey, I just can't do this. You know, I really, but I could try this or I could try that, you know. So well done you for just, you know, saying, hey, I can do it this way. So,
1: yeah,
0: that's cool.
1: What is it? A credit to my mother. But yeah, and I do think that's an important thing. Is that, you know, both me and my brother have, you know, a diagnosis of dyslexia, but obviously completely different. But even within the same family, what works for him is completely different to what works for me. So my subset of challenges exists very much in the reading area. For him, he's also dyspraxic as well. You know,

0: and poor boy can't throw a ball to save himself, can't do but he's an amazing downhill mountain biker and can do incredible things. But, you know, the strategies that he has had to work through are very different to the strategies that I've had to, you know, I buy 5 packs of green highlighter pens, like on a monthly basis. It's absolutely hilarious. And there's specific types of green, like there's a spectrum of green, and sometimes I buy a 5 and I'm like, this is a slightly different green and it's not working for me. For whatever reason, I've just figured out that is what I need to do to be able to remember something. And yellow, it goes in a hierarchy of green, highlighters, yellow. So when I do TV, it's exactly how I do it. I do probably 3 times more prep than anybody else for all of the radio and TV stuff that I do, because I have to put it in my brain in a way that my brain actually gets it. And that is with highlighter pens. So I do breakfast TV every fortnight. I will write out what I'm going to do. And then I have to highlight certain bits in green and yellow, and that anchors it in my brain so that when I'm having an interview, I'm literally just looking at it in my mind when I'm talking it out. So that's my strategy. For my brother, it's different. You know, he has different strategies. He can't remember. The other thing for him with his, he's got really, really short-term memory challenges, which is exactly the same as my son, actually. My son struggles in a completely different way. So we're all different. And it's when we can take the stigma away and see that with those differences become incredible other skills.
1: Oh, absolutely.
0: Then we can make, you know, that's the beauty of having brains that work differently.
1: Oh, it so is. And just the incredibly interesting and different solutions that you manage to come up with to be able to overcome those challenges are just incredible. So on that, I'm interested in talking about your child. So you tell me he's neurodiverse. So can you share with us what that means, what his challenges are, and does he have incredible workarounds?
0: Yes. Yeah, so he, oh my gosh, what a journey we've had with him. So growing up, I guess, like a lot of children that are neurodivergent, you just think that they're really difficult. And he grew up everything he did, he would line up, like he had all these cars and he would only put them in the straight line in his bedroom, and they all had to be in a certain way. And his bed had to be in a certain way, and all these different things were like that. And essentially, there was a lot of conflict in our family around it. When we hit COVID, I basically realized that I had become quite hypervigilant trying to manage his behavior at home, always trying to look one step ahead about what he was going to think, what he was going to say, how he was going to react, how he was going to respond to different things. That was one of the reasons I actually had essentially a nervous breakdown. I didn't realize it was because of that at the time, but his behavior was so challenging. I've never said this, I've told anyone this before, well, I've told my friends, but I've never said this on publicly before, but he tried to run in front of a truck moving at 100 kilometres an hour.
1: Gosh, how frightening.
0: So we were down in near Tekapo. My mum was over from the UK, and he just was very, very unable, very... he doesn't express emotion at all. He has almost no facial expression, actually, which I always just thought he was really grumpy. And I remember looking back at these pictures of a child, and then his brother arrived, who smiled and is really charismatic. And my other son, the corners of his face might go up every now and then, but really he lacks the ability to understand expression from others, but also doesn't express it himself. Because of that, he's very, quite emotionally dysregulated. Mm-hmm. And basically, that wasn't actually characteristic. He's not got ADHD. But basically he's either like numb or just completely dysregulated. And he just became so overwhelmed with emotion that he decided that he didn't want to live anymore and tried to run in front of a truck.
1: How frightening.
0: I wrestled him to the ground, which was one of the hardest things I've ever done, because thank goodness he was the age that he was, not the age that he will be soon, because I couldn't have done that. Anyway, that led to, seeking out support and thinking, gosh, you know, we've done everything that we possibly can for this child. What, you know, what, what,

0: how can we help him? And then we ended up realizing, well, through going through an educational psychologist assessment, that he is autistic and has incredibly black and white thinking, very, very rigid thinking. So you say, I used to think he was being really annoying on purpose, which I feel bad about, but that's the way that it is in the world, right? You'd say to him, could you put the cream in the bowl? And he would literally pick up the container of cream and put it in the bowl. And then he did a lot of things that made him look like he was being sarcastic or cheeky or rude, but what he was actually doing was following the instruction that you gave him.
1: That's right.
0: And he was getting in trouble a lot at school because he's not able to read like sarcasm, reading between the lines or anything like that. And he was having a lot of challenges. Anyway, yes, so he has had quite a lot of support with occupational therapy and speech and language therapy, actually. For him, speech and language therapy has been profoundly impactful, which I never would have. I don't have no idea that speech and language therapists could help somebody with his situation.
1: It's so great, yeah, isn't it?
0: She's helped him reframe his thinking to be able to see that that things can be flexible and emotion regulation stuff. And he is so much better. And after going through the therapy, this is why we had the dog that was yapping at the beginning, because the occupational therapist said, I think he'd really, really benefit from a dog because he's so amazing with animals, because he it's like he understands them and they understand him. So we ended up getting a dog, and we got a breed that was considered a therapy dog. And it's probably the only time I've really ever seen those corners of his mouth really almost get higher, you know,
1: because
0: he's not being judged. Pets are amazing, you know,
1: they do not judge, which is so cool. So, Cleo, I'm just aware of my time and ticking over here, and I don't want to cut us short, but I know that obviously within your family you would be exceedingly aware of the nutritional impact, and I'm sure within your family you would be very careful about eating and all this sort of stuff. So I wanted to know if you've ever noticed that a link between sort of like high nutritional eating and behaviour, or how your brain works on, and all your sons work on any given day.
0: Yeah, I mean, nutrition plays such a critical part, number one, of brain development before our little ones arrive. We now know that, you know, there's so much research about the development of brains in utero, which is just incredible. So that is just a whole massive other conversation. But with, you know, something that we're looking at more and more in terms of you know, once as children and as adults, what we know is we're designed to eat whole unprocessed food, and the more processed food is, the more chemicals, additives, colors and bits and pieces there is, the more challenging that makes it for everybody. But when you've got a child or an adult with a brain that struggles to concentrate, energy levels go up and down, it just makes you hypersensitive to those things that are important for everybody else. So the more that you can do to eat foods of single ingredients, and it doesn't have to be, I mean, you know, canned tomatoes, that's a single ingredient, but it's still in a can. It's not, rolled oats are still in a packet, but they're fine. But we're just trying to really strip things back to using less processed food, because what we do know is that things that are, you know, high in sugar, salt, additives, they're just not great for anybody, but particularly somebody that struggles with their brain. And what I would say is also that appetite regulation piece and the feeling full when you've got your blood sugars going up and down, that is particularly challenging for children who already find it hard to concentrate. So interestingly, with my son's neurodiversity, he doesn't actually have the signals to feel hungry and full. He's actually got very poor interoception, which actually is also an interesting thing. So a lot of neurodiverse children and adults, they don't necessarily have the same messages as everyone else to eat or drink, which is kind of interesting. And he doesn't, so he gets headaches all the time because he has no thirst drive. But anyway, I guess in essence, it's the regularity of eating and keeping

0: well hydrated, and you know, we don't have any fruit juice in our house because of the amount of sugar in it. We don't, you know, they are not allowed any sugary kind of drinks. Yes, they do have chocolate and lollies and things sometimes, because is that the balance between like making them feel like part of normal society. But really, I guess the main thing is that your home, how you eat as an adult, what is in your cupboards, what is in your control at home, is the best place to start, right? And at home, it is just, we're very consistent, and what's in our cupboards in our pantry reflects what I want them to be eating at least 80 to 90% of the time. And
1: yeah, well,
0: that's how to kind of work things.
2: I mean, the impact of that is huge, and not just for anyone with neurodiversity, but for us all. You know, we need to take that message on board and understand that it does have that much of a huge effect on our behaviours and our regulation and our emotions, yep, and things like that. So, you know what, Claire, I could probably sit and talk to you for another 45 hours. I have just loved this conversation so much. It's been so cool. And you know, I don't know where this time's gone, but thank you for being so open about, you know, your personal stuff and your professional stuff and your own story. And, you know, that's been pretty courageous of you to step up and do that today. So thank you again for coming along, and I hope people can really benefit from listening to this conversation. So is there any way, anything that you want to say, Claire, or anything that you would like to invite our listeners to connect with you at all?
0: Yeah. I mean, you can find me. I'm on Claire Turnbull. You can find me on my website, my Instagram. The biggest thing is that it's just reframing these challenges that we have. Look for the gift, look for the gold, because with the challenge, there will be some gold in the way that you think, or the way that you work, or what you can do, that is, you know, your gift to the world and to yourself. So it's just trying to find what that is. But a lot of it is about believing in yourself, and that you are good enough just as you are, even if you can't read or write, and you struggle in other ways. And that's the same for your children too. They are courageous and wonderful, and we just got to find the magic in them.
2: Oh, that's a lovely way to finish, Claire. I just really appreciate that. So that's, finding the glimmers. Got to do that.
0: Yes,
2: so
0: absolutely.
2: Yeah. To our listeners, if there's anything that we have talked about today with Claire or myself, and anything has landed with you, or if you have a child or someone in your life who's struggling, or you're not sure why, please just reach out to us. You can, Claire's given you her details, and you can email me at any time, dyslexiaunpuzzled@gmail.com, or if it's easier, find me on Facebook as Dyslexia Unpuzzled. So this conversation will replay on Radio Hawke's Bay on Tuesday afternoons at 3 p.m. So please feel free to share it with anyone who needs to hear it. And thank you so much for tuning in today. I'll catch up with you next time. Thank you again, Claire, for being with us. You've been amazing. And I'm going to want to connect with you again sometime.
0: Thank you.
2: All right, we'll talk to you soon.
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0: Across Hawke's Bay, the rest of today will be mainly fine with a northerly turning westerly. We're heading for a high of 20, dropping to a cool 8 overnight. And looking ahead to tomorrow, mainly fine. Chance of a shower, though. Some southwesterly winds that will die out in the afternoon with a high of only 15 degrees.
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Kia ora. Bonjour. Guten Tag. Buon pomeriggio. Buon tarde. God dag. Jen dobry. God iftermiddag. Dobry din. And good day. I'm David Brown Carr. My wife and I are big fans of the annual Eurovision Song Contest, which we have been watching devotedly for over 20 years. In May, the 70th contest was held for only the third time in Eurovision's history in Vienna, Austria, after 24-year-old Johannes Peach, known as JJ, won Eurovision 2025 in Basel, Switzerland, with a vocal range reaching into soprano heights.

35 countries participated in Eurovision 2026, including three countries which returned to the contest after a break of one or more years, and one of them went on unexpectedly to win bigly. Five countries, including Ireland, the Netherlands and Spain, boycotted Eurovision 2026 because of Israel's participation, as a reaction to the ongoing hostilities in Gaza. Eurovision 2026 was the usual combination of the good, the bad and the awful. A record-breaking 25 different languages and dialects were sung on the stage, ranging from Albanian to Ukrainian. This marked a massive shift back to linguistic diversity, with 12 countries opting to skip English entirely. As usual, 50% of the votes in the grand final came from the expanded 7-member juries of music industry professionals in each participating country. The remaining 50% came from the viewing public. But in addition, the professional juries this year also awarded 50% of the votes in the two semi-finals, which they had not done since 2022. As usual, both the professional juries and the viewing public could not vote for their own country's performers. Was there a big difference between the votes given to the entrants by the professional juries compared with those given by the viewing public to the same entrants? In some cases, the answer is yes. I'll give you some examples as we go through the show. Unlike the previous 3 years, at Eurovision 2026, the telly viewers could only vote for up to 10 of their favourite songs, not 20 songs as the previous, rather daft rule had allowed. And for the first time, fans were encouraged by the hosts to spread their support across more entrants, rather than concentrate all their votes on one or two of them. The European Broadcasting Union, which runs Eurovision, also sought to curb disproportionate third-party influences, including government-backed campaigns to promote particular artists. And enhanced technical safeguards were introduced to detect and block coordinated or fraudulent voting activity. No doubt this was all an attempt to water down Israel's perceived vote with the viewing public. But did it work as intended? Well, we'll find out. But enough talk. Let's get the music going with a bang. Croatia's Lyric, an ethno-pop quintet formed in 2024, combines elements of traditional Croatian music with a modern pop sound, not unlike Latvia's all-female sextet Tautu Majotas at Eurovision 2025. In Greek mythology, Andromeda was a legendary princess of ancient Ethiopia, most famous for being chained to a coastal rock as a sacrifice to the sea monster Poseidon, only to be rescued and married by the Greek hero Perseus. Lyric's song Andromeda is deeply rooted in the history of Catholic Croat women in Ottoman-ruled Bosnia and Herzegovina. To protect their identity and ward off captors, women practice sitanja, a traditional ritual of tattooing crosses and protective symbols on their skin. The members of Lyric use these tattoos to symbolize permanent, unbreakable identity. The lyrics to Lyric's song Andromeda say in part, "Lead me to the stars, to shattered nests afar, where soldiers are sent away with screams that echo and stay. Lead me to the stars, far from watching eyes, Andromeda."

0: threat was. And every one of them, bar me, wrote down earthquakes. I actually thought you get 10 inches of rain in the hills and a king tide and we'll be in trouble.
1: That was prescient.
0: I proved to be a little bit right on that, but it was even more dramatic.
1: Mm.
0: For some reason, I asked them, so what's our biggest danger at the moment? And I think it was Ian Maxwell again said that Taradale Stock Bank. So I said, well, why don't we just fix it? And Rick, and there was a big discussion, and most of the council said, well, why don't we just fix the Taradale? I went out and had a look.
1: Yeah.
0: Wow, if we hadn't, it would have been the biggest catastrophe in the history of New Zealand if that had a broken.
1: Yep. And it got damn close.
0: Got damn close. So,
1: because it was lapping at the top.
0: It was lapping at the top, but the previous one would have just gone.
1: Well, yeah, so, because you raised it by. Do you remember?
0: No, I don't remember.
1: Because it was from It was from 1 in 100 year event up to 1 in 400 or something along those lines.
0: Something like
1: and
0: that.
1: And that made the difference.
0: I tend to be a politician, don't know the idiosyncrasies of all these things. Yep. I just knew, they said it's the biggest one. I said, why the hell don't we just fix it?
1: Good on
0: that
1: you.
0: That tends to be my style. And Rick was right in there too, and I think all the councillors realised.
1: Well, it's not often that you see an investment like that pay for itself that quickly, because that was just in time.
0: That was just in time.
1: It really was.
0: Yeah.
1: So congratulations on that.
0: No, and I think that's my wife's family will live in Taradale. I think they all. So one of the things we did was we amalgamated civil defence. People forget that. And when we first we brought civil defence together under one. That was early on in my chairmanship.
1: Yep.
0: And we actually lost the vote to do that.
1: Really?
0: Yeah. And Rick. Put his hand up, I'll never forget it, and said, because I was just hanging my head off, thought, I can't believe we've lost this vote.
1: Yeah.
0: And Rick put his hand up and said, I think there's a technicality here that we need to relook at this and vote again.
1: Yeah.
0: Which was, I don't know where he got that from, but we did.
1: Yeah.
0: And a couple of councillors moved with us because it was so stunning that we had lost.
1: Yeah.
0: So we got it through.
1: And that was a shift from having essentially civil defence community volunteer teams into a more professional centralised model.
0: Well, it was a centralised model. In the past, Napier and Hastings actually had different airway systems.
1: Really?
0: Yeah. So we had one civil defence leader. We had that building in Hastings.
1: Yep.
0: We could centralise it there and just get on with the job, especially on the Heritonga Plains.
1: Yep.
0: It hasn't proven to be that successful with Wairoa. Wairoa's a long way away. And
1: it is.
0: I kind of understand... their principality of Wairoa. Yeah, I get it. You know, they're a long way away and easily forgotten by us in Heritonga.
1: Well, and sometimes you look at a few issues like civil defence and you do wonder whether or not they'd be better off doing it with Gisborne or Tairawhiti. And just for a few of these different services that councils do. But,
0: But anyway, the other thing... when we first got involved, the riparian plantings was really poor. And that was Rick again who pointed out that actually Taranaki had done 3 kilometres and we'd done 300 metres, something like that. It was a ridiculous figure. So we thought, we actually knew we had to raise rates to do that.
1: Yep.
0: And we had meetings all around the place and said, we need to do more riparian planting. We need to protect our rivers and our streams better. And the community really backed us.
1: Yep.
0: And so we had a big rate rise to specifically do that, and we got huge support from the community.
1: Yep.
0: No kickback at all. So we did step up the riparian planting. So they are the things that, you know, I'm really proud of, and I miss council in a way that to be able to do things like that. But you also have your failures. And my biggest failure is I failed to get... a ban on industrial fires.
1: Right.
0: The pollution that is caused by these large industrial fires that fruit growers and lifestylers have is quite dramatic on the Heritonga Plains, especially if you have an inversion layer, which you often do in the winter. We got these, what do they call them, protected areas anyway. But it's a nonsense because the smoke just goes up in the air and goes where it likes.
1: Yep.
0: So

0: people in Ireland, when I was in Ireland recently and talking about it, and they're just stunned. People in France and even in China are stunned that we are still able to do that.
1: Yeah.
0: It's kind of, we're quite sophisticated in some ways, but we're quite primitive in others. Like, it's quite barbaric to light a huge fire and pollute all your neighbours.
1: It's a funny system as well, the way it's governed by regional councils specific to each region. When a lot of these things, it feels like that in particular, air quality, should almost be a national standard.
0: Yeah, that's right.
1: Just set it.
0: Well, you can't do this in any other... You can't do it in Australia. You can't do it... I mean, it's New Zealand. It's a sort of a, you know, it's a result of our colonial, you know, chopped down trees and... It's in our every
1: very recent colonial history.
0: Yeah, every Kiwi owns a chainsaw and they want to burn, and Tangata Whenua are the same. One of the reasons I didn't get it through government council was Tangata Whenua voted against me in the regional planning committee.
1: Interesting.
0: Yeah, they voted against me. So I guess that's my biggest failure. But the other one is. I found out that on the Pakaway River, a lot of the land was confiscated early under the Public Works Act for along the river.
1: Really?
0: And most of it was Maori land.
1: Yeah.
0: An old Maori bloke came to see me from Mamahu. And then following that, I did some research, and there's large areas. There's 100 acres between Waiheke and the motorway. There's also land out at Roy's Hill that I've discovered and met the people whose ancestors, not the ancestors, just great-grandparents, owned the land. And I felt we should try get that land back to them.
1: And this is land currently owned by regional council?
0: Regional council. And my thing with them, I talked to them and said, well, if we can get this land back to you, but you can leave it for the council to, and I think we should probably lease it. It's their land. we've actually taken their land. We don't pay any money for it. Might have, under the Public Works Act, paid a little bit. I don't know. But it's wrongly confiscated land, and we should be sophisticated enough just to say, you can have it back, but you need to keep it for flood control. So you can ground crop it, you can do that, but it's always at risk.
1: Yep.
0: And I failed in that.
1: So with that, because there's been a number of treaty settlements, and Ngāti Kahinunu by large is a settled iwi now.
0: Yeah.
1: Is there any particular reason that land wasn't included in those settlements or considered at the time?
0: No, it's a good point. I don't know.
1: Interesting.
0: Yeah.
1: No, it's just it's a quick, you know, some of these things just slip through the cracks.
0: Well, it slipped through the cracks, yeah. And I would have liked to have got that land back to them, but... that's one of my failures, really. You don't have all the wins, you just got to take it. Well, you know, Marcus.
1: No, you don't win everything. And I always thought council can be a lot of fun, and I'm sure regional council was as well, when you've got a decent team and you can pull on the same string and you can go a fair long distance with it. And where you can disagree and still talk afterwards and have a drink or, you know, settle things back down and go back in and disagree again. That's good. When things get a bit dysfunctional, it starts being a less happy place to work or be a part of.
0: Yeah, we were... the first year it was a bit difficult because we were rowing about Ruatanawa.
1: That's one that just keeps on giving, isn't it?
0: And, but the second term and the third term were very good. You know, we had really good balance of people and... I don't remember us ever rowing, really. We disagreed, but that's politics, really. You need to be able to disagree.
1: That's good.
0: Yeah, that's right.
1: I mean, genuinely, I actually really enjoyed seeing some reporting in the newspaper about regional council where you had one councillor talking about coastal hazards and the importance of saving the beaches and another one saying, well, it's more important that we look after other things or who should pay. And it's the right argument to be having. And it's good that council is having those discussions and having disagreement about it so you can get to the right conclusion with it.
0: Yeah, no, that's right. That's an interesting discussion.
1: Oh, it's... but on Ruatanawa, it's back again. What was your experience of it at the time? And how do you feel about it now, looking back?
0: At the time... I opposed it. Mostly I opposed

0: insisted on the fact that they were using, $20 million we spent ratepayers' money, and they were going to use, we had $80 million in the bank, and they were going to use the whole lot. And I felt, if you think about the, so I'm not a, I love water storage. Mm. And if Central Hawke's Bay wants to do water storage, they should do water storage, and they should canvass the government and their own people. But I felt they had a substantial balance sheet. If you looked at the catchment and looked at the balance sheet of that catchment, it was huge, probably $3 or $4 billion. And they were taking money from Wairoa and Flaxmere.
1: Yep.
0: And I didn't think that was fair. And they talk about the downward flow. Well, yeah, sure, that is true. But at the time, I felt that that was not a good use of ratepayers' money.
1: I would agree with you there. I've never felt that that's a... Look, rates are really raised for a specific purpose, which is the provision of services, you know, like roads and things like that. It always Ruatanapa never felt like a good place for rates to go. It seemed to me always more of a central government economic development pitch rather than a rates fee for service
0: pitch. Having said that, I'm a strong proponent of water storage, and
1: we got
0: Ruatanapa, and they seem to have reactivated that and got on them, and they do think that they can supply water to Hiratonga. I haven't seen how they'll do that yet, but I'm really interested to understand that. And we have Whanga Whanga, which is a much smaller, simpler scheme. One of them, or maybe both, but I would presume one will survive. It's very expensive, but to do two. But we do need water resilience. But storage isn't the only thing in water resilience. You know, I think we've got to look at all the other things like wetlands and a better use of water. And I think Jeriff is one of the... I think regional councils have got their head around that, actually, right at the moment. How do we use, aquifer recharge, the whole... There's a whole bunch of stuff that we should be looking at as well as storage.
1: I can completely agree with you there. I mean, it's not just water storage that's going to be a solution to this, and it's a combination of things. It will be interesting to see where the tank plan lands, because a fair chunk of, you know, say Whanga Whanga has come out of a clawback of water allocations and a nervousness about having enough water for the future.
0: And, you know, we need that. I mean, I think, sounds like I'm off the track, but I'm not. AI is going to have a huge effect on our economy. And you were just seeing that in Wellington now, that taking out all those jobs. Well, it's going to hit the private sector in the next 2 or 3 months, and in the next 2 years it's going to have a dramatic effect. And what is our competitive advantage? We should be looking at what our competitive advantage in Hiratonga, and mainly, I tend to mainly think about Hiratonga, as that's Napier, Hastings and all the people in it. How do we keep prosperity in the face for all of our people? In face of what is going to happen to the world. It's not just the oil crisis, it's AI. And it's quite clear to me we produce food, you know.
1: And we do it really well.
0: You know, sheep, beef, venison.
1: Stone fruit, apples.
0: We're the biggest apple grower. We're 60% of New Zealand's apple crop. We have all that wonderful intellectual property, which the industry is thriving on. That's all produced in Havelock North. So we have a really good chance of surviving this, what's going to happen to the world and what's going to happen to New Zealand and places like Wellington.
1: Still got to eat.
0: And I don't think we should focus on anything else. I think because we're going to get beaten. They're just, I'm just watching the Chinese-Russian thing recently and how China has just moved ahead of Russia. And I have a business in China, and so I go there. And honestly, quite often I think, holy mackerel, they're just surging ahead.
1: Oh, the last just 5 years or so, eh?
0: Just places like Shenzhen are just so advanced. Because I have grandkids in Munich, so sometimes I go to China and then I fly to Munich. And it's like going to the Dark Ages, really, in comparison. Fast trains, computers everywhere. And that those people are going... It's a great market for us to supply food in the future. We can't

0: do that without water resilience.
1: Correct. It's 100% true. And that's the same for your land is only as good as you can water it.
0: Absolutely.
1: Or as the heavens open and let you have it. I mean, you know, I've been farming for a few years now. I came back in 2017 and then ran delightfully straight into the, you know, 2019-2020 droughts. And that was tough, you know, running into COVID at the back end of that and in a court situation. But you look at the impact that water storage has had on dryland farming in and finishing up at, say, Kerridu Station. You know, they put in a big dam, and all of a sudden it doesn't just save you in bad years. It turns bad years into really good ones.
0: That's right.
1: And it's that switch. And if we look at productivity in New Zealand, water storage has to be a key component of increasing productivity. I mean, almost half the economy is pretty much agriculture at the end of the day. We're a rich country because we export. And we export primarily primary products. That's what we do.
0: Actually, you say half, but the productive economy is probably a lot more.
1: Yeah.
0: Because the economy is made up in New Zealand of a huge amount of service industries.
1: Yep.
0: So, you know, there's another on travel. I went on that motorbike trip, my scooter trip to Wellington. And I'm driving through Central.
1: Oh, I love it. That looked like fun, eh?
0: Oh, no, I love it. And I'm driving, riding my little bike through Central Hawke's Bay, and I'm looking at all this incredible productive land, and I'm thinking, holy mackerel, no. This is a key. This is the key to our... it's not what's happening in Wellington or Auckland or all these big cities, the service industries. But I think we're the productive industry is only about 28% of the economy. It's probably what...
1: Yeah, you know, you're right, because 70% is service, selling things to each other.
0: Well, that's not going to work in the long term.
1: No, it won't drive us forward. And, you know, our prosperity is genuinely built, funnily enough, similarly to Ireland, on an export-driven, agricultural-based economy.
0: Absolutely.
1: And we produce enough for, I think it's about 45 million people, and we're only five and a half.
0: Yeah.
1: So that's where our wealth comes from.
0: So that's where our competitive advantage is, and we need to be looking at how we encourage our competitive advantage. I'm talking about Hiratonga. Because it's not only, and I say to some of my mates who aren't connected to these think processes, that it's the cluster industries that support it, the plumbers, all the cluster industries that are supported by the core industry that make us thrive. We should, if we have really good leadership in the next few years, we should thrive.
1: Yes.
0: But I'm not sure.
1: Well, I I agree with you. I think let's get on to that topic of what regional leadership looks like in the next few years, because I think there's some interesting changes there. But a lot of our primary industries are probably in a pretty decent place right now. I mean, beef and sheep prices, they're good. I'm pretty happy as a beef farmer and a sheep farmer. Unfortunately, I think viticulture is going through a bit of a challenging period. Apparently, people like me don't drink anymore, so...
0: Me either.
1: Young people these days just not going out there and drinking a glass of wine. But, so the next few years will be very, very interesting. Now, regional reorganisation at the moment is a really big topic. While you were regional council chair, you would have seen the amalgamation debates 2015, 2016, was it?
0: Yeah, that was led by Lawrence, was a huge part of that. And we were all there too, Rick and I and Tom.
1: Yep.
0: Tom's still a really big advocate of it. We were all there and we went to all the meetings, and I guess we were a bit shattered that we didn't get across the line at the time.
1: Yep.
0: But people have moved now.
1: Yeah.
0: There's 120,000 of us on the Hiratonga Plains, and it's a suburb of Sydney.
1: Yep.
0: And if you take Wairoa and Central Hawke's Bay, we've got 50 councillors.
1: 56.
0: 56.
1: 56 councillors. The total remuneration for those councillors and the mayors is about $4.5 million a year. And they all get paid comparatively very little because there's so many of them.
0: Yeah.
1: And five councils and 56 councillors. And look, I get why Wellington is saying, look, we want to talk to one region. We don't want to negotiate with five separate councils and 56 councillors and squabbling and this, that and the other thing.
0: No, it's a nonsense.
1: Yeah.
0: Hopefully we'll get... And I think if we have Hawke's Bay as a region, we'll get really good people standing for the principal leadership position, and that's what we need.

0: I'd agree with you there. Now, exactly that. So it'll be interesting to see how this all pans out. I mean, we've had a few changes. We had regional councillors looking like they were going the way of the dinosaur, but looks like they'll be around until next election at least. And then we might see a bit of a change. Whether that looks like a complete amalgamation or something else is yet to be determined. When 2016, or when the amalgamation referendum was held, what do you think the factors were that were holding people back from backing it? I know debt and Napier was a big one.
1: Oh, I actually think it was, I think it's more emotional.
0: Yeah.
1: I think the debt is just, people don't understand the debt. It was an emotional reaction from people in Napier, especially, who just don't want to mix it with people in Hastings.
0: Yep.
1: And it's been there forever.
0: Yeah.
1: Because I'm a Hastings boy, and it has been there forever. And I think it's an emotional reaction. I think a lot of people now will intellectualise it and say this is just ridiculous.
0: Yeah.
1: The debt is a challenge. I don't think it is an obstruction.
0: No, I'd agree with you there. And I mean, it's not like this hasn't happened before either. When you look at the 80s and the amalgamations that happened then, you had the county council at the time merging with the Hastings City and the Havelock North Borough and all
1: that.
0: Yeah,
1: yeah, yeah.
0: And debt was certainly a discussion point then. I mean, that's why we have a rural community board in Hastings in two separate rating areas, one for rural and one for urban, because there was debt associated with the city and the rural people didn't want it. And it's managed by a community board, rural rating area too. And it's definitely a possible to do it like that within one organisation.
1: Well, they have to work it out. I mean, that's beyond me to work out how they do that. It's a merging of balance sheets, and it's no different than two companies merging, and they get a bunch of experts in the room and work out what's fair.
0: Yep.
1: But in the final analysis, to manage, it's 180,000, is it, in the total?
0: Yep.
1: Managing, we need to be one collective voice.
0: Yeah, we do. Otherwise, we'll always just get left behind by other regions and other places.
1: And it's really important we don't. It's really important that we see ourselves for what we are.
0: Mm.
1: We're really special, and it's really important that we don't get sucked into other people's problems.
0: Yep.
1: Like the problems they're going to have in Wellington with the reorganisation of the public service, and that's just going to get worse.
0: Yep.
1: That's not going to get better. Because AI is going to knock out miles more jobs than they're predicting. Well, they probably know, but that's a bit scary.
0: Yeah.
1: We don't have that here. We have a commercial economy, and we should keep that.
0: Yep. No, look, I completely agree with you. It's a productive economy here. We're export orientated and almost entirely built around it. There's other little parts to it. I mean, people always talk about tourism a lot, which...
1: It's export business, tourism.
0: Yeah. Well, it is, actually. It earns export dollars.
1: Yeah, no, it's export business. That's why it's booming. And I watched the TV this morning. I said to my wife, you know, why aren't they... I don't think those reporters are up to it, but why aren't they acknowledged as an export business? The reason tourists are flowing in is our currency is total crap at the moment.
0: Oh, absolutely. I know.
1: So, you know, Aussies are looking at it. I don't think I've ever seen it so bad against the Aussie.
0: No. Normally it's about, 20% or something like that, but not anymore.
1: Well,
0: it's even closer usually.
1: Yeah, no, we've been sitting at 93, 94, and now we're below 90.
0: Yeah.
1: So the currency is a big issue, you know. It's a big issue. I think it's a big issue for working people too, because so much stuff's imported.
0: Yep.
1: So, you know...
0: Another cost pressure,
1: huge. And that hasn't hit yet because a lot of the stuff will still be in the warehouses onshore.
0: Yep.
1: But that's going to hit.
0: No, it's been post-COVID, it's been pretty tough on people who are just earning a wage for a living.
1: It's rough. Really hard on them. And we've got to be conscious of that too, that the wealth has to be... I was just talking to a friend of mine who's an industrialist this morning, and I said the problem with AI is the rich will get richer, because if you've got a business, you've got 20 staff, and you're making $2 million a year, and you reduce it to 15 or 12...
0: Yep.
1: You're not going to cut your margin, are you? You're just going to increase your margin.
0: No, exactly that. It's another accelerator for the...

0: for the profit of capital over labour.
1: Absolutely.
0: And it could very well lead to more concentration of wealth.
1: Oh, definitely. Definitely will.
0: Yeah. As your ability to invest in it then determines how successful you are. And you have to have that money already.
1: Yeah, that's right.
0: That's a little bit of a worry.
1: I mean, ensuring that everyone in our community has got a decent job and a decent living is really important.
0: Yep.
1: It's really important, you know, for social cohesion.
0: Yep. No, I couldn't agree with you more. It doesn't work if there's people who are just unemployed all the time and lots of them. And yeah, it'll be interesting to see how that plays out. Mm. One thing I'll be... I certainly am in favour of amalgamation. The recent classic for me of how things don't work, especially on the Heritonga Plains with three separate councils, was the Future Development Strategy. And, you know, that was meant to be our 30-year plan of where development goes across the Heritonga Plains and how it all fits together. Of course, we've got Napier, we've got Hastings and Regional Council. One unitary plan to do it all? No. We have three separate plans. And that's despite a joint committee, despite all of the work to try and pull it together, and yet at the end of it, you still couldn't get three councils to agree on one plan. It was three in the end.
1: So, yeah, that's a shambles.
0: Yeah, it's a bit unfortunate. But yeah, so look, we've also... one of the bigger debates during the last election... and I think we were on separate sides of the issue, was around multi-wards, co-governance, co-government. I was wondering what your feelings were on those topics. You've been in governance. You've very clearly worked with Māori, hapū, iwi to put things through. How do you feel about that whole subject?
1: Well, it's a very complicated subject, and I wouldn't say I've got my head completely all around it, but I supported Māori wards, and the reason I supported Māori wards was because I quite like the idea of Māori's. I don't like the word perhaps indigenous, but the first people here, because Māori's were great voyagers like we were, just they came 800 years before us, so I guess we'd call them indigenous, but I quite liked what our forefathers did in creating the Māori seats and having Tangata Whenua represented at a political level.
0: Yep.
1: In Hastings it wasn't such a big issue because Hastings tended to elect people anyway.
0: Yep.
1: Baden got elected and Havelock vote, and Hanari, Jacoby.
0: Yep.
1: You know, there's a whole long list of Māoris who got elected in the so it wasn't such, but I felt that we needed a compromise position, and Māori wards were a compromise position. People are elected and they're accountable. They're just accountable to everybody. And I guess my principle is in politics that you must be elected and you must be accountable to the electorate. And that's why I struggle with people being appointed because of their race on committees that are able to spend ratepayers' money.
0: Yep.
1: Now, the difference is co-governance, which I strongly support, co-governance of the Waikato River, co-governance of Hawea Park. It's a hugely successful co-governance operation, and I would like to see co-governance of Waitangi Park and other things. So that is where you have mana whenua and council together, working together, designing and working out how they're going to run this, and council allocate the money. The money still allocated by elected protagonists.
0: Yep. People are accountable to
1: people
0: the
1: who are accountable. So if someone says, if Hawea Park gets given $200,000, it's given, you know, the public can challenge that.
0: Yep.
1: So I'm not, there's co-governance. The differences between that and co-government is a two different thing. Co-government is the Ngāi Tahu Act.
0: Right.
1: The Ngāi Tahu Act said that two Ngāi Tahu representatives, nominees, go on the Canterbury Regional Council, and they're not elected. And they're on the council, so they...
0: Just appointed.
1: Mm. I'm not...
0: So who are they accountable to?
1: They can't be sacked.
0: Yeah.
1: The,

0: I'm really sad we didn't get Mary Ward through.
1: Mm-hmm.
0: And there's also the challenge between mana whenua, we're represented by the treaty groups. So the treaty groups are representing the people.
1: Yep.
0: Against the iwi, and I had a personal.
1: That's a fascinating topic too.
0: Yeah, it's fascinating. And
1: it really is.
0: It hasn't been worked out, and I know a lot of my Maori mates are saying, "Well, when are we going to work this out?"
1: Well, because for context, right? There's and listeners may not know, but we've got Ngāti Kahanunu Iwi Incorporated, which has fishing rights and a few other things, and generally speaking, incorporates the Tai Whenua as well, like Tai Whenua
0: Hiritanga. It does. There you go.
1: And then you also have a series of post-settlement governance entities. For example, in Hastings District, we've got Tamatea Pōkai Whenua, which is central Hawke's Bay and runs up into Hastings District itself. You've got Mangahauru Tangitu, Mana Ahuriri. You've got, I'm missing some. You've got Tato Tato or Te Wairoa.
0: Parawera.
1: Yeah, Ngāti Pahuwera. And they are the recipients of the treaty settlement for Ngāti Kahanunu excluding fisheries.
0: Would that
1: be fair?
0: That's exactly right.
1: And so they have the money, to put it bluntly. Mm. They represent various hapu groups that have settled. Mm. And so there is a bit of a split or a bit of a challenge where you have an older organisation for the iwi, and you have newer organisations that represent specific hapu and that have genuinely significant balance sheets now.
0: Yeah, that's right. And so the Kahanunu, as an iwi, have to work that out. That's up for them to work it out.
1: Yep.
0: On the Regional Planning Committee, which is what I was involved in, we're the only Regional Planning Committee in the country. All of those tree settlements groups are represented. And
1: right.
0: So they are very influential in planning, and sometimes it works really well, and sometimes it doesn't work so well. But so my core principle is I would keep Maori wards if I had a chance, and I would have Maoris elected there who are accountable to their people and get voted in and out, and they get to spend ratepayers' money like all other councillors, but I wouldn't have anyone nominated to committees.
1: No appointees. Yeah. I actually agree with you, and I've probably evolved my views on this over my time on council and now afterwards, that you need the legitimacy and the accountability of elections when you're spending ratepayers' money, in particular because you need the incentive structure to be right. If you're a business, you've got a profit motive and you need, otherwise you go broke. Whereas on public, when you're spending public money, people have to pay their rates. There is no choice.
0: No choice.
1: And so therefore, you have to have some sort of accountability mechanism back to the people that are paying your bills. Mm. And that has to be through elections. And if I look at places like Wellington Water, which, you know, appointed directors but managed by six, seven different councils, there's very little accountability for those directors. We struggle to deal with five councils in Hawke's Bay. I don't know how they hold those directors accountable in Wellington.
0: I think the thing is, this is a big discussion point that we've got to have as a community, and it's quite difficult because people are very extreme, scream to the right, scream to the left, and nobody wants to sit down and have a decent discussion about it. But really, democracy as Churchill said, it's not a great system, but the best one we've ever tried. You're either going to have a democracy or you're not going to have a democracy.
1: Yep.
0: That's the discussion.
1: Yep.
0: If you're going to have people appointed, well, that's not democracy.
1: No, exactly. And I think we got close to having a bit of a debate about that at Hastings Council recently with the new water entity that's coming in. I think it devolved a little bit. The points. Look, it was, I watched that meeting.

0: and it was not a particularly pleasant one. It became a character kind of
1: deal. It usually slips into that personal
0: character, which is unfortunate because there is a genuine debate to be had about the appropriateness of non-elected people managing ratepayer assets and deciding where ratepayer money is spent.
1: That is the debate.
0: Yes, and it would be great to see that debate had, where everyone tries to debate the strongest version of each other's argument rather than talking about the character of particular appointees or their ethnicities and all that kind of stuff. It's just not actually relevant. That's the elected versus appointed expert. That's the relevant debate for me anyway.
1: Yeah, it is for me. And I don't like people being appointed on their race.
0: Yes.
1: I just don't think that's a good thing to happen. So for me, it's a compromise. Mary Ward's and Mary Seats are a compromise.
0: Mm.
1: It's a compromise that I'd prefer.
0: Yep.
1: And I think it's worked pretty well for us in the past.
0: Mm.
1: It worked well. We had really good elected people, Marys elected on regional council.
0: Yeah, look, it's a debate that I really enjoy having and talking about like this. It's unfortunate when it gets into the public realm too often, it's too easy for things to slip into personal tax or racism or a whole bunch of other unpleasant things.
1: Yeah, that's right.
0: But so looking forward over the next few years, what do you think the biggest challenges are for our region? And what would you like our leaders to be focusing on or trying to achieve?
1: Well, I think the biggest thing that we need to focus on is our economy.
0: Yep.
1: If you have a strong economy, you have people in work, getting properly paid, and eating out at the restaurants, buying fish and chips, doing whatever they want to do.
0: Yep.
1: You've got to have a strong economy. So I guess in some ways I'm a neo-liberal. I think you can't do anything without a strong economy.
0: Yep.
1: So I would be looking at everything. I'm looking at our economy and saying, what are the strengths of our economy and how do we improve upon it? You know, the intellectual property in apples is a great example.
0: Yep.
1: So we've got the best apple industry in the world on the Hiratonga Plains.
0: Yep.
1: And partly the growers are really good growers, mm-hmm. there's fantastic growers, they have good systems that have been developed by their scientists and they have the best varieties in the world.
0: Yep.
1: So it's leading edge. And how do we keep them and keep them going?
0: Yep.
1: Because they'll just focus on their business. So water resilience, mm-hmm. They'll do the job for us if we ensure that they've got the water resilience to do it.
0: Yep.
1: I mean, they make me mad when they light fires,
0: nobody's perfect, of course.
1: But that's partly because they are very focused. I've been there. You know, when you're a fruit grower, you're very focused on your business, and you're very and you don't think about anything else. You're not thinking, you know. So some of them are quite. You know, they look at me like I'm mad when I say you shouldn't be lighting fires.
0: Yeah.
1: Because that's why I've got to get rid of that wood. You know.
0: Yeah. There's a problem to solve, lighting a match solves it.
1: So water resilience is really important. I think the industry will look after itself.
0: Yeah. What do you... Because recently we've had the closures of McCain's, or the soon-to-come closure of McCain's, and potential slowdown at Heinz Waddy's as well. Do you have any thoughts on what's going on there or how to deal with it?
1: Oh, I don't know how to deal with it, but it's energy.
0: Yeah, that's 300% increase in the cost of your energy
1: And it's a tragedy for the growers that supply them, but they tend to be resilient. They'll tend to move. The land's not going away. They'll move into something else.
0: Still fertile.
1: Yeah, still. And I know a lot of it comes out of Central Hawke's Bay.
0: Mm.
1: If they get their water up, they'll change to different crops and do different things. It won't be the end of the world. It's not good, but... The one thing for sure, the next 2 years, you can expect enormous change.
0: Oh yeah,
1: driven by weather. We're going to have weather events because of global warming.
0: Yep.
1: And we're going to have AI hit us. So humanity, and if we talk about the humanity, we

0: I've never been hit by so many damn things. Mm. There's two things coming up at once at us, and we need some really smart people around the table saying, how do we how do we cope with this and stop bickering about? And that's why the whole Mary Ward's issue and all those things, they're all
1: distractions
0: to the big issue, having the right people in the room saying, what are we doing about this and how are we protecting our economy? Because that is our people. That's the plumbers. That's all the cluster industries, as I said before. The plumbers and the carpenters and the mechanics and all the people down in Mahu Road are selling machinery. And
1: yeah, well, exactly that. And it's not even just how you cope with it. It's how you benefit from it. And
0: That's it. How do we benefit?
1: Yep.
0: That's exactly it, right.
1: Change is coming, and how do we make it work for us?
0: Yeah, that's right. I mean, you're seeing house prices. You can see already there's a dramatic effect on house prices in Hiratonga Plains.
1: Yep, yeah. Well, valuations have just gone out for all the rates, and they've all come back a fair way.
0: Yeah.
1: But look, I think we're nearly out of time. So thank you very much, Rex. Really interesting and really fascinating to get your view of, you know, your time at regional council as well, and your successes and the ones that you wished you...
0: And failures.
1: Well, exactly that. And there's always that with politics. I mean, I look back at my time at Hastings and think, oh, well, there are a few things I could have done differently, a few things we did well.
0: Yeah.
1: But that's right. Thank you very much.
0: Pleasure, Mike.
1: Really appreciate it. And we'll catch up.
0: Okay, thank you very much.

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Their temperature will drop to a cool 8 overnight. Mainly fine tomorrow, but we may get a shower or two. That southwesterly wind will die out in the afternoon with a high of 15. And looking ahead to Tuesday, the forecast

0: just for more of the same. Mainly fine, a few showers during the evening. Some westerly winds that will die out with a high of 18 degrees.
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You're listening to Radio Hawks Bay, and this is a program called Food for Life. I am the host of this program, and my name is Heather Barrow, and I am a registered clinical nutritionist. I have been operating in Terradell for the last 10 years or so. So I've got my clinic now at Health 2000 in Terradell. So every month I talk about a different health topic. And today I was just going to really just talk about nourishing your body, because there's a lot of different information out there about what to eat, what not to eat. Maybe your friend's eating this way and you think that's going to work for you, and you try it and it doesn't work. Maybe you've just been diagnosed with a health condition and you want to know how to eat for your body. Well, today's show is not going to be targeted towards any specific issue or any specific way of eating or diet. I'm going to generally be talking about how to nourish your body. So how to nourish your body is all-encompassing. So, you know, there's food and there's drinks and there's lifestyle and stress, and everything contributes to the body functioning well. So when it comes to nourishing the physical body with food, I always like to ask my clients, why do you eat? Do you eat out of emotions? Do you eat out of anger or frustration or boredom? And sometimes I do get a yes to that. And then I like to try and share with my clients why we're supposed to eat. So why we were designed or created to eat food. And it's really about feeding the cells in your body. So if you think about the body, we know, you know, we've got a stomach, we've got liver, we've got kidneys, we've got gastrointestinal tract, and et cetera. And the body is actually very cellular. So we have billions and billions of cells in our body. Every single cell requires nutrients. So if we're eating all the right foods, and we're digesting those foods, and our gut's in a good place, chances are we're going to be feeding our cells. So feeding your cells nutrient-dense foods, so that's the foods highest in the most nutrients, which happen to also be the lowest in calories, are what provides the best resources to feed and nourish the cells of the body. So that's what it's really about, nourishing the body through feeding our cells. So that's why we should eat. And, you know, if you're listening and you think, well, I eat because I'm bored or I'm upset, well, maybe step back and try and identify why you have that emotion at the time, and try to understand why we're supposed to be eating. So trillions of cells, food is what provides that raw material to protect the cells from damage. So if we actually looked at a cell, there's a nucleus, there's mitochondria, there's a membrane, and cells actually have a channel. Each individual cell in our body has a channel in which nutrients enter the cell. So it literally is providing food into the cells, the raw material to protect cells from damage. It also helps create new healthy cells in the body, what we eat. So what we eat can either damage our cells, which is called inflammation, or it can help protect and nourish our cells, which is going to make us thrive.

5. So I thought I might just kick it off and just talk about some of my favorite nutrient-dense foods that help really feed and nourish those cells in the body. So if I were to break it down into food groups, again, generalities here, my top one would be leafy greens, and then probably nuts and seeds, other vegetables, fruits, and then lean meats. So those are kind of the food groups, but if I were to be specific into the top 10 foods that I really love, nutrient-dense, lower in calories, really serve to feed and nourish the cells in the body, my top one would probably be kale. I love kale, salmon, garlic, blueberries, seaweed, kumara, sardines, liver, eggs, and oysters. So some of those you might be listening and think, oh, I'm not really a huge fan of liver. To be honest, I'm not either. It does provide a lot of nutrition, high in iron, but if you don't like it, that's fine. Maybe you don't like the thought of eating seaweed. That's okay too. Maybe you just get a little bit of seaweed when you have sushi, but these are my top 10 to feed and nourish the cells of the body. So what's another way to nourish the body? So we talked about nutrients entering the cells and feeding and nourishing the cells. Well, we also need to watch out for other foods that we are eating that might not be so nourishing. The biggest organ in the body that you really want to nourish and take care of is your liver. So your liver is a huge organ, and it's under your right rib. And you always want to be careful if you ever feel like a little bit of a dull pain or anything under your right rib. That could be a sign of something to do with your liver, and wouldn't hurt to go see a doctor and get it checked out. So the liver really loves foods high in sulfur. So those are foods like broccoli, cauliflower, cabbage, Brussels sprouts. Those are your top sulfur foods. It loves water. Again, this is a huge filter. It's filtering your blood all the time. You need to clean it. Drink that water, which we're going to talk about later. It loves all leafy greens. It loves lemon, lime, and garlic, and ginger. But you also want to watch out for the liver loaders. So first thing, alcohol. Your body will always prioritize alcohol first. So that liver, if you're drinking and you're having fish and chips, it's going to take that alcohol and it's going to process it first. So you need to watch how much alcohol you're having. On that note of alcohol, just a little side note, just being mindful, you know, the standard drink is around 14 grams of pure alcohol. So I think moderate drinking, they say, is about one drink per day for women and maybe two drinks per day for men. And that's different, you know, if you're having a beer, if you're having spirits or wine or whatnot. So really just be mindful of how much you're having to drink. So alcohol, minimize that for your liver. Caffeine is another liver loader. I'm not going to go into detail of that, but just being mindful how much caffeine you're having in a day. If you're up to 10 cups, that's probably too much. Everyone's different. Just be mindful of how much caffeine you're getting. Another really important liver loader to minimize is refined sugars. So these are sugars that have been processed, pretty much table sugar that's added into pretty much most processed foods today, as well as a lot of condiments like tomato sauce and sweet chili. They can be really high in sugar. So it's really something to look out for. I always like to read labels. So if I'm going to look at something new in the supermarket, I'm going to look at the label and I'm going to look at the sugar content. I always like to keep it around 10 grams of sugar per 100 grams. So that means around 10% of that food is sugar, 10% or less. If it goes over, it's just getting a little bit too high. My liver might start to struggle a little bit to process. Synthetic substances, again, processed foods, medications can be a liver loader, birth control pill, trans fats is another one. Just watching, you know, vegetable oils, fried, fatty, baked goods, all of that can load your liver. So nourishing the body is watching out for your liver, and it's feeding it your liver-loving foods, which, as I mentioned, are foods really high in sulfur, broccoli.

broccoli, cabbage, and Brussels sprouts. Liver loves it. So give your liver some love and give it some support. Now, we talked about water for your liver, and I think water is another key pillar here for nourishing the body. So how much water in a given day should you be having? You're going to read all sorts of things online. Your GP might tell you something. ChatGPT might tell you something. But if you want an accurate amount of water to drink for your body, because we are all individuals and we all need different amounts of water, you want to take your body weight and multiply it times 30 mils. So every kilo of body weight requires 30 mils of water. So for example, if you're 80 kilos times 30, you want around 2.4 liters a day. If you're 60 kilos, you want about 1.8 liters a day. So everyone's different. Now that is just the standard amount of water. If you are working out, if you work outside and you sweat a lot, obviously you're going to want some more. If you go to the gym and you teach classes, I teach fitness classes, so I need some more water. I sweat a lot. You're going to want more. If you drink a lot of caffeine, that acts as a diuretic, you're going to want to increase that water amount as well. A key thing to remember, you don't want to wait until you're thirsty to drink, because at that point, your body's already dehydrated. So it's really a matter of getting a water bottle that you love, that can, you know how much it holds, and just sipping throughout the day. So don't wait until, you know, you get home and say, oh, I'm just going to chug a bunch of water. By then, you're already thirsty and dehydrated, and your body's going to start to exhibit signs of dehydration, maybe a headache, maybe fatigue. I always tell people, you know, you get an afternoon slump, like maybe around 2 or 2 to 4. It's often because you're dehydrated. So a lot of people will reach for caffeine, or they'll reach for something sugary. Try drinking a large glass of water and see how that picks you up. So water is another pillar in really nourishing the body. Now, another thing to look out for in nourishing the body is watching your sugar intake. So, you know, people can ask me, what is the biggest thing that you could consume that would hinder the body or cause damage? And I truly believe it's sugar. And sugar is really in everything. I know it's been said before, but watching your sugar intake. So how much sugar is too much? Well, I mentioned earlier, when I look at labels, I always look at the sugar column. And if it's more than 10 grams per 100 grams, it's out. I'm not going to buy that. Too high in sugar. So looking at labels is really, really important. And it takes you longer to grocery shop. That's fine. You know, you're doing your proper investigative work before you put that in your body. You want to know how much sugar it has, how much sodium. Can I recognize these ingredients? What is monosodium glutamate? And what is red number 4? You know, these aren't real ingredients. This is what food manufacturers are using now to make products, to make them taste better, to make them look more appealing to us. And it's really important, if you see something on a label that you can't identify as an actual food or ingredient, your body can't identify that as a food or ingredient, and therefore it's not going to be able to break it down properly. So it's probably something you want to stay away from. Okay, we're on the note of sugar here. So for men, I would say about 35 grams a day, or 8 to 9 teaspoons maximum. Women, 25 grams, about maybe 6 teaspoons. So within that number, you also want to look out for natural sources of sugar. They are included in that total. So even though, you know, an apple or banana, totally great for you. You're going to get nutrition. You're going to get fiber to feed the good gut bacteria. But you also are going to get around 10 grams of natural sugar. So you need to apply that into your 35 grams a day. Now, I think the soda industry has a lot to answer for, because it is just pumping out commercials. There are signs everywhere, you know, drink Coke, drink Pepsi, drink Red Bull, drink V, Mountain Dew, whatever it is, it, you know, they advertise.

as it is cool to drink. And really, I think it's actually a killer. There are hidden sugars in drinks quite easily. So an average like Red Bull is around 7 teaspoons, I believe, of sugar. A Coke is almost 9.5 teaspoons. So right there, you're over your sugar amount for the day. Mountain Dew, don't get me started. That's even higher. Surprisingly, though, you know, you think, okay, I'm just going to reach out for something healthy. How about a simply squeezed orange juice or one of those green smoothies? Well, read the label for that, and you will see it's around 10 grams, 10 teaspoons of sugar. So right there, you are already getting way more than you should in a given day just from a drink. And that's why it's so darn sweet. So I would be staying away from that stuff. Okay. Another way to really nourish the body, that's the topic today, is nourishing the body. So we've talked about feeding the billions of cells in our body, how the nutrients actually enter the cell. We've talked about the top 10 nutrient-dense foods that are really great to nourish the body and the cells. We talked about nourishing our liver and the foods to look out for that don't nourish our liver, that are liver loaders. Talked about alcohol, how much in a given day we want to be drinking or not drinking at all. And we talked about giving the body the water that it needs in a given day to nourish the body. So the next little pillar, I believe, for keeping the body healthy and nourished is eating an alkalizing diet. So I don't know how many of you listening have heard of the pH chart, but it's a chart that talks about alkaline foods and acidic foods. And there's about 6 columns, and it goes from extremely alkalizing to slightly alkalizing to it talks about acidic to neutral to very acidic, and all foods fall somewhere into that category. If you haven't heard of it, I recommend just Googling it, pH chart. Just take a look. It's really, really interesting. So our bodies are alkaline by nature, but acidic by function. So even, you know, worry, anxiety, stress, overactivity can make the body acidic. We naturally every day have to alkalize our body, and that's where the pH chart comes in handy. So 80% of foods in a given day should come from the alkaline forming side. That's why it's also called the 80-20 chart. 20% of foods can come from the acidic side. So those are the acid forming foods. It's really no surprise what you're going to find on the extremely alkaline forming foods. Obviously, all your leafy greens, a lot of fruits, some herbs in there, vegetable juices, spirulina, wheatgrass, seaweed, kelp. That's one example of the extreme alkalizing side. On the extreme acid-forming side, you're going to see things like coffee, chocolate, dairy, all meats, alcohol, sugar, white bread, artificial sweeteners. So in order to alkalize the body, we want 80%, 80% of the foods from the alkaline side. Now, if for some reason that balance gets out of whack, your body's going to naturally try and alkalize itself. And it does that by pulling calcium from your bones. So really, really don't want that to happen. Okay. Another pillar for nourishing the body, as I mentioned earlier, I am a fitness instructor. I've been teaching now for 17 years. And exercise, I believe, is a huge pillar. So even though I'm a registered nutritionist and I talk about food, it's holistic. It's comprehensive. So I'm going to ask about your activity level when you come see me for a nutrition consultation. Are you active? What kind of job do you have? Do you sit for work? Do you have a desk that can be raised up and down? Do you take a break? Do you go out and take a walk? It's so important to move the body. And, you know, your heart rate should try, you should try and reach that 180 minus your age every week, 5 days a week if you can. You know, even if it's just 20 minutes a day, you have a 20-minute break at work, you live near a hill, bring a change of clothes, walk up the hill and walk down. It's going to energize you. It's going to get your blood circulating. It's going to help with detox.

detoxification and mood. Exercise is just hugely important. So I would give that a huge pillar for nourishing the body and being mindful of it. And the last pillar I'm going to mention here, so that I know we are running close on time, is nourishing the gut. So the gut is huge. We are full of bacteria. It's the size of a tennis court. If it were to be unfolded, there are thousands of folds that go up and down and up and down. And it's about 20 feet long, which is crazy. These folds are responsible for absorbing the nutrients from our food. And so we need to take care of that tennis court, our gut and our body. It should have over 2 kilos of good bacteria. That gut influences our brain function. They say the gut is the second brain. There are nerve endings in your gut that are connected to your brain. You get nervous, you might have to go to the bathroom. There's a huge connection. So we need to really be feeding and nourishing our gut. So prebiotics, fermented foods, all extremely important. The number one thing for the gut is fiber. Make sure you're getting enough fiber a day. So I usually try and have about 2 pieces of fruit. I have about 5 cups of vegetables if I can throughout the day, 3 to 5 cups. All those are going to really feed the 2 kilos of hopefully healthy, good bacteria. Now, if you're listening and you say, oh, I get stomach cramps, I get bloating, I have constipation, all of these are signs that your gut is not in a healthy place, and you probably want to book an appointment with someone like myself to get to the root cause of what's causing that issue. So, again, the gut is hugely, hugely important, so we need to take care of that. I think we might need to continue this for next month because we are running out of time here. So, again, today's show was all about nourishing your body, feeding your cells nutrient-dense foods. I talked about the liver, how to take care of your liver. I talked about water, exercise, minding your sugar, eating alkalizing foods, and your gut microbiome and what to eat to take care of that. I might pick up on that next show. Thank you so much for listening. Again, my name is Heather Barrow, and I am a registered clinical nutritionist that operates out of Health 2000 in Terradale. And if you are interested in booking a nutrition consultation, you can call me on 027-812-5071. My website and my business is called Food for Life. 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As always, a pleasure to share with you and talk about my passion, which is nutrition. 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Thanks, everyone. 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

0: there, temperature will drop to a cool 8 overnight. Mainly fine tomorrow, but we may get a shower or two. That southwesterly wind will die out in the afternoon with a high of 15. And looking ahead to Tuesday, the forecast is for more of the same. Mainly fine, a few showers during the evening. Some westerly winds that will die out with a high of 18 degrees.
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0: Kia ora, everyone, and thanks for tuning in to hear about our richness of stories in the Jojepa Hawke's Bay community. So today we are here with Ruth. Kia ora, Ruth.
1: Kia ora, Santi. Nice to be here.
0: Ruth, tell us your full name.
1: My full name is Ruth Lively Masters.
0: Tell us a little bit about what's your role at Jojepa.

0: Europa, and what does your area of work look like, and what does your team seek to achieve?
1: So at Hoheper School, I'm the school principal. We've got a team of about 35 staff, I think. We've got 5 classroom teachers and probably around 5 teacher aides within each class to support our students for the learning programmes. What we seek to achieve as a school is to give as much autonomy and agency to our young people as possible, build those skills for later in life, self-regulation, motor skills, academic skills, all of the sorts of things that we know that will build a bigger, more fulfilling life in their futures.
0: Great. And what does a day at the Hoheper School look like?
1: So a day at Hoheper School is quite routine-based. We have a lot of things that happen from Monday to Friday every single day. So, for example, we always have a morning circle. We always talk about the date and the weather, those grounding things that make us identify which day of the week we're actually looking at. We always follow the day with a Fakatoki or a verse from the Steiner Waldorf. We always take some time to greet everybody within the classroom space as well. And within that morning time, it's a really good opportunity for each student to take turns in expressing that greeting or talking about the weather themselves. So we try to include as many chances for student voice and student interactions with each other. So it's not all teacher or adult led. We follow our morning circle with some literacy or numeracy based work. Then there's break times, which we're very good with lots of fruit and fresh vegetables. Nice. We're lucky to have a kitchen on site. And then we have some break time. We've got 2 beautiful playgrounds that our students are able to access with our upper school and our lower school places. And after the break time, for the staff as well, it's the students, we might go into our main lesson, which is like a topic-based, theme-based work. We've got lots of opportunities for sports activities in that time. We've had Sport Hawke's Bay coming in to do some skateboarding. We've had Ben Evans from Inclusive Taekwondo coming into that slot as well to do some taekwondo with our young people. So that middle learning slot can be quite varied. And then we have RDA as well, which our young people can access outside of school grounds. And then the afternoons, lots of work skills based for our upper school classes. So that could be working in the gardens, it could be composting, it could be baking, it could be cooking. We've got a maintenance shed with lots of woodwork and practical skills like that too. So it's quite a varied activities each day within a strong theme. So there's a definite flow that happens through the week.
0: That's a great picture of what the life at Hoheper School it looks like. Can you share with the listeners just briefly what does the environment look like? Is it in an apartment building next to the port in Hawke's Bay?
1: Absolutely not. We're up on a hill with the best view in Napier, I reckon. So Poraiti Hill has just incredible view over the hills behind and then over towards the sea in front of us. We're so lucky to be surrounded by nature. We've got lots of big old trees, from oak trees to eucalyptus and probably some pine down on the farm as well. And we look down from the top of the hill towards where the Poraiti farm is. So we get to see all of the stuff that's growing throughout the year, which is fantastic. We back straight onto the cow field, which is really nice, so the cows come in to graze. And we look over where the residential housing space is too.
0: That's great. So we are very privileged to have the school very much integrated in the same environment as an operating biodynamic farm that is so full of richness of soil, richness of people, and making also a rich community for learning. Ruth, where did you grow up? Where do you come from? And what made you join Hoheper?
1: Well, let's start from the beginning. So clearly my accent is not a Kiwi accent, so I'm from the UK. We moved out here 2026 to New Zealand. Don't plan on going back at any time soon. But I've already been working within the specialist teaching space in the UK as well, so it's always been a passion of mine. I started teaching 20 plus years ago now, but quite quickly realised that this is the area of

0: learning that captured my heart. I originally came from a background in outdoor nature-based learning in forest school leader as well, and that was where I came across Steiner education for the first time, and assisting to set up a Steiner kindergarten along the forest school based lines as well, which was pretty exciting. And that all happened while my own children were very small, so I would go along with a wheelbarrow and one child in a papoose on my back, the other child helping me push the wheelbarrow. But again, it just contributed to that real sense of this is what young people need, is to be part of nature, to be doing, to be practical, and to be given as many opportunities to just be independent as possible. And when I first started working within specialist education, that was exactly what I was doing. So for me, it's always been around being as inclusive as possible with involving the world around us. So hands-on, getting dirty, being practical and problem-solving within that capacity of who you're working with.
1: What were you doing just before coming to HOHEPA?
0: So just before coming to HOHEPA, well, let's go back one stage before that. So when we first came to New Zealand, we arrived in Hawke's Bay, and yeah, that was where we based for quite a long time. What's not to love about here, right? You got the sunshine, you got the beautiful hills, you got the coastline. So we were here for a good number of years, and then we had a brief stint down in the Wairarapa, which is equally beautiful, a little bit further away from the coast, but equally beautiful. When I was in Hawke's Bay originally, I was in a specialist school, Kōwhai School in Hastings. And then during my time in Wairarapa, I was in a mainstream specialist school, a mainstream school doing Senko work and learning support work as well, which is a great opportunity to see the mainstream context within a specialist space. So, yeah, I feel really fortunate I've had those experiences, which has all brought me to HOHEPA. Circled back round, I suppose, really, because I'd experienced HOHEPA a number of times in different capacities. Come and worked alongside a couple of teachers doing perhaps enviro school work, for example. So it was actually really beautiful to visit it again and go, this is the place I'd like to be. Yeah,
1: great. And since you joined HOHEPA, have you had an experience that you can recall that made you feel, this is why I joined HOHEPA, this is how what I was searching or what looking for, it's been met, like this is...
0: I think I have those experiences all the time. I mean, I could have those experiences certainly with the young people that we're working with when I talk with them and realise the depth of experiences that they have every single day, whether that's their connections with the support people that they're working with, whether it's walking up from their residential house to the school in the mornings and greeting the greeting the animals on the way and the return, whether it's talking to the teachers and the teacher aides and even the admin staff, who are always able to shine a light on the amazing things that their young people are doing and see those small milestones. Whether it's talking to the leadership team and realising that everybody's got that same COPAPA, we're all working towards that agency, that fulfilling, leading a fulfilled life, you know. Each part of my day, I always come away with it going, gosh, I'm lucky to be here. This is what it should be about. Even talking to the whānau, every time I have a conversation with the whānau, it's that sense of this is why we do what we do, because it's so wonderful and empowering for everybody within the space.
1: So, and can you share with us, what do you feel that is the gift that you bring to HOHEPA?
0: I'm a pretty patient person. I think I'm pretty patient, I'm pretty flexible, I like to have fun, and I've got a passion for getting things done and listening to lots of ideas and being curious about what we could do next or what's working and what can we possibly try next. I think enthusiasm.
1: Patience and enthusiasm. Nice. Great. What does your family or friends say about your work at HOHEPA? What's the feedback that they give you about you doing the type of work that you do?
0: That's a great question. It is quite interesting because most people I talk to know of HOHEPA. Even those who are not in Hawke's Bay themselves, they have potentially heard of it from somewhere else as well. So, you know, that's that sense of pride is in, oh, that's a great fit for you. You know, people who know me know all of the aspects of HOHEPA and go, gosh, yes, of course, you know, it fits.

you for this reason, for this reason, for this reason, and wow, you're so lucky, is generally the feedback I get. I think a lot of people look at the model of education and living and think, wow, I wish we could make this bigger and bottle it and share.

say what you like about Kiss, I think they're freaking awesome. And that song had me leaping around the lounge listening to this album on Mum and Dad's Akai stereo, the record player. We had the tennis racket, was the bass guitar, and the squash racket, Dad's squash racket, was the electric guitar. And, of course, the drumsticks were invisible. It really got me going, that song. Off that album, there was The Devil Went Down to Georgia. There was Gary Newman, Our Friends Electric. Boomtown Rats, I Don't Like Mondays. It was a Cliff Richard one. Might have been Wired for Sound. Those solid gold hits, probably from KTEL or something like that. You know, they were really good, and they carried it on with, now that's what I call music, I think was the series after that, but it was never as good.

So, Kiss kind of introduced me to that harder edge of music. Mum's record collection had a lot of really good albums in it, and she had Black Sabbath, she had Uriah Heep, David Bowie, Diamond Dogs and Aladdin Sane. And to be honest, I was a little scared of all of those album covers. They were all a little bit freaky, you know, especially the Sabbath, Bloody Sabbath, you know. That was just scary. But even the David Bowie ones and the Uriah Heeps, they had a freakiness about them, and Moody Blues as well. Mum had all the Moody Blues albums, and their album covers, they were a bit trippy, you know. And as a youngster, I probably wouldn't have even been 10. I was probably about 7 or 8. I was very impressionable. But that Kiss song off that album, when I first heard it, it changed my life. Then I was listening to it or something else. Look, it may have even been a Muppets album. I don't know. That's how young I was. And we had it cranked up, and Mum came home one day and, of course, scrambled, turned the bass down on the Akai and pretended like, you know, we weren't doing anything, my brother and I. And Mum sort of rocks up, and she had a little mini station wagon, and she walks in the front door and she goes, "I can hear the bass from up at the letterbox," because we lived in a valley. And she goes, "Do you like bassy music?" Just a straight question. And my brother and I sort of looked at each other and went, "Yeah, I guess so." And she goes, "Okay, we'll have a listen to this." So she grabbed an album out and opened it up. And it was one that I'd been looking at for many years and not wanting to play it, or for whatever reason, I don't know why I didn't play it. But I used to look at the front cover, and it had a whole bunch of guys on the front cover in leather jackets. And it was probably about 12 of them. And I used to try and work out which ones might have been in the band off the album. I don't know why. That was just something I tried to do. And anyway, she played the first song on side two, and then she flipped it over and played the first song on side one. So she knew exactly what she was doing, and she knew exactly what songs to play to have the desired effect of basically blowing my mind and forever putting me on the path of the metal. So this was the song that she played with a glint in her eye and a little bit of a chuckle.

Now, I know many of you will be immediately singing the opening lines to Living, Loving, Made. It really kicks in straight away. It almost feels like one song again. So, that was my first experience of Led Zepp. And I must admit, I love that album, but I never really carried on with Led Zepp. There was a band or two that kind of took over from them for me, and one of them is the band I'm about to play now. And off probably the second album of this band that I heard, the band is Iron Maiden. And as a youngster, obviously when you encounter Iron Maiden, you look at the album covers and they're pretty cool. You know, they're a little bit shocking. They're in your face with the Eddie character and the cool artwork. But this song off the album Number of the Beast, this particular song scared the hell out of me. The lyrics and the general concept, I used to think, what on earth is going on in this song? And what I realized was Led Zepp wasn't quite dark enough for me. And I moved on from them. I still love the Led Zepp 2 album, and I know it inside out. But, you know, the other ones, Led Zepp 1, we had that one too, and I listened to that a lot. But it was a little too sort of, a little bit too lovey-dovey for me. And Iron Maiden certainly ticked that box of that heaviness and that darker sort of side of things. And that's what I've realised that I like in music. And so this song is called Children of the Damned. And some of the lyrics are pretty confronting.

So, yeah, Led Zepp and Iron Maiden were my favourite bands. I kind of moved on from Kiss only because I really only knew that one song. And by now I'm listening to full albums and, you know, really getting into the bands, but I wasn't exposed to any full albums of Kiss. So Led Zepp and Iron Maiden were what was being played in our house. Then something came on TV. It was a Radio with Pictures heavy metal special, and it was hosted by Karen Hay, and her special guest was a guy called Dean Kellett, who was a radio DJ from Hastings, and he was into metal hard out. And

I actually, in later life, I was in a band with his sister. And her name was Larissa, and sadly, Dean passed away too early. And this Heavy Metal Radio with Pictures special, that changed my life. And one of the bands that I discovered was Judas Priest through that Radio with Pictures special. And some of the bands that Dean chose for the show became my favourite bands and still are today. So either I was very open to suggestion or Dean had exceptional taste in heavy metal, and I think it was the latter, because a lot of people who didn't see that show would agree. So, yeah, Judas Priest was the next on my list of new favourite bands, and this one really sort of grabbed me. It's called Delivering the Goods, and it's from the Killing Machine album, which I think in the States was called Hellbent for Leather, but when we got it here in New Zealand, it was called Killing Machine. And I think it's the first song on the album, and it kicks ass.

0: So that was from 1978. Judas Priest put out three albums in 1978, and all of them are just kick-ass. I mean, they're an amazing band. Now, just back to that Radio with Pictures heavy metal special. Black Sabbath were on it, featuring Ronnie James Dio, but I've already played that song, Die Young, in a previous KRRC episode. And also, it was my first introduction to Motorhead. And on that special, they played Iron Fist, and Motorhead really captured my attention. Just dirty-looking dudes. And I loved it. And we end up having just about every Motorhead album at one stage. My brother sold them for $40 to a guy down the road, which was kind of wasn't a good move. So here we're going to move on to another band that really had an effect on me. And band's called Manowar. We have played some Manowar before on this KRRC, and I think it was The Blood of Kings, which is a pretty epic song. And we talked about Ross the Boss and sadly losing his battle with ALS. But this Manowar song was from the first Manowar album I ever heard, and it was called Fighting the World. And like all Manowar albums, it basically had some Conan-looking dudes on the album cover, supposed to, I guess, representing the band. And, of course, you know, as a teenager by now, that's the sort of stuff that captures your attention, you know. And the music went very much with that theme. And this song is called Defender, and it features Orson Welles.
1: When you are old enough to read these words, their meaning will unfold. These words are all that's left. Though we've never met, my only son, I hope you know that I would have been there to watch you grow. But my call was heard, and I did good. Now, your mission lies ahead of you. As it did mine so long ago. To help the helpless ones who all look up to you, and to defend them.

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Now, doesn't Orson Welles have one of the most distinctive voices that you've ever heard? So commanding, and it's perfect for the Manowar song. And I think they've used him in a couple of their songs. So I don't know, they must have had some sort of relationship or friendship with him. But speaking of awesome voices, here's another band on my list that were at one stage one of, if not my favourite band, and that's Rainbow, featuring Ronnie James Dio, the man with the golden voice, the man on the silver mountain, whatever. He was one of my early heroes, and still is, I guess. You know, heroes is a word that gets overused, but if you haven't watched the Dio movie called something like Dreamers Never Die or something like that, just off the top of my head, it's one of the best music docos that you could watch. It shows

Dio's entire career. And oh my gosh, what a fighter he was. Only a little guy, must have only been about 5'4". Big voice and a big spine. Yeah, really good story, and very well told, very well produced and movie. So I'm going to play some Rainbow for you now, and this song is chosen for a special reason. It is one of my favourite Rainbow songs, but it has another significance. I was looking for something a little bit softer, because tomorrow two of our family pets are being put to sleep. Prince is 17, and he's done. He's had his go, and he's tired, and it's time for him to move on. And it's obvious to see. He's just had enough. And then there's Honey, who's 16, and she's still full of Sprite. She's still full of life. And it's going to be hard because there's a particular reason why. And that is, well, there's two reasons. And she barks. She goes crazy when no one's here, or even when someone is here and she just feels like she's been neglected, or she might be just sitting in the corner of the room looking into space, and she just goes off. And it sounds like someone being killed. It's a horrible noise. And also, the other reason, and the main reason, is that her is out of control and shit is flying in all directions, and it's getting too hard to manage and too hard to clean up. We have polished concrete floors throughout the whole house. No carpet, no rugs, it's just concrete. So that's been keeping her alive. But other than that, it's time for her to go.

0: It's going to be tough to say goodbye to Prince and Honey. No, 17 years I've been waking up and seeing a smiling poochy face at the end of the bed, giving them a scruffle up and telling them how good they are. You know, what amazing experience it is to feel the love from these creatures. And, you know, a dog's love is the purest form of love, I would say. It's unconditional. And I've felt that for 17 years now with this particular dog, friend, co-inhabitant. And Honey too. I mean, Honey's been amazing. She has so much character. And she's not ready to go. She doesn't want to go. Prince is done. Prince is ready, but Honey's not ready, but we can't manage her anymore. And she's 16, she is old, and she's got issues. And she's in pain. What a ride it's been. But this is life. You know, and it's beautiful. So, I love you, Prince, and I love you, Honey. And Hawke's Bay, I love you too. And I hope you've enjoyed my experience of heavy metal music and how it unfolded for me. Good night.
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0: 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For more information, call us now on 87 88 710. That number again, 87 88 710. That temperature dropped to a cool 8 overnight. Mainly fine tomorrow, but we may get a shower or two. That southwesterly wind will die out in the afternoon with a high of 15. And looking ahead to Tuesday, the forecast is for more of the same. Mainly fine, a few showers during the evening. Some westerly winds that will die out with a high of 18 degrees.
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0: Welcome to the Alcoholics Anonymous radio show here on Plains Media. My name is Chris and I'm an alcoholic. The purpose of this show is to increase public awareness of Alcoholics Anonymous as an effective means of recovery from the disease of alcoholism. Our show has two parts. First, we'll talk a bit about alcoholism, what it is and what AA can do to help, and then we'll interview a recovering alcoholic who is an active member of AA. I'm now going to ask our guests to read the AA preamble, which is read at the start of every AA meeting.
1: Hi, my name's Martine. I'm an alcoholic. Alcoholics Anonymous is a fellowship of people who share their experience, strength and hope with each other that they may solve their common problem and help others to recover from alcoholism. The only requirement for membership is a desire to stop drinking. There are no dues or fees for AA membership. We are self-supporting through our own contributions. AA is not allied with any sect, denomination, politics, organisation or institution, does not wish to engage in any controversy, neither endorses or opposes any causes. Our primary purpose is to stay sober and help other alcoholics to achieve sobriety.
0: Thanks, Martine. So what is alcoholism? Alcoholism is a disease, not a disgrace. There's no shame in having an illness or a disease. An unusual feature of this disease, though, is that it will do whatever it can to convince you that you do not have it. However, once it has a hold of you, the progression of symptoms is like the classic disease model, and the victim is as helpless as the sufferer of cancer. If you're an alcoholic, you're at the beginning of a long road that you

0: usually ends in one of three places: prisons, institutions, or death. If you think this sounds dramatic, we can assure you that our collective experience has shown this to be true. The challenge is to convince the alcoholic to admit that they need help and become willing to seek it. Denial is a major symptom of alcoholism. The alcoholic is often the last one to recognise it and admit that they have it. Our definition of alcoholism is that it is an allergy of the body coupled with an obsession of the mind. The allergy is the physical aspect of the disease. After having the first drink, the phenomenon of craving develops and we lose our control over when we will stop drinking. The old saying is, one is too many and a thousand is never enough. And yet, because of the obsession of the mind, the mental aspect of the disease, the alcoholic is compelled to keep picking up that first drink. And this is what makes us powerless. We often hear from sober alcoholics that many doubted whether life could be fun without alcohol. Fortunately, those same people report that their lives have improved dramatically since they became sober. The 12-step program of recovery, which is discussed at meetings and which is outlined in the Alcoholics Anonymous Big Book, is how we get sober and maintain our sobriety one day at a time. This program has a proven track record of helping otherwise hopeless alcoholics to achieve long-term sobriety and recovery. It has taught us how to enjoy life sober. Okay, so for anyone who's just joined us, you are listening to the Alcoholics Anonymous radio show here on Plains Media. We're just about to interview an AA member who's going to share their experience with alcoholism. So again, Martine, welcome to the show.
1: Thanks very much, Chris. It's great to be here.
0: Well, it's lovely to have you here as well. And hey, look, let's just start, Martine, maybe a bit of background information. Would you mind letting us know how old are you and how long have you been sober?
1: Thanks, Chris. I'm 55 years old now. I got sober when I was 45, so I'm 10 years coming up, 11. Strangely, I got sober just 6 days before my birthday, which was also just before Christmas, which was... it was quite a trying time. I wasn't expecting to get sober when I did. I met someone who was in the fellowship, and when things got really bad, I reached out to them and ended up in an AA meeting, and thank God, you know, that happened. So, but to get back to my background, I grew up in Christchurch. I've lived here for all but 7 years of my life. Mm-hmm. I went over to Sydney when I was in my early 20s. After my father died. But yes, grew up in Avonhead and had three sisters. And I guess that was kind of it.
0: Actually, tell us about that. What was family? What was your childhood like?
1: My parents were together until I was nine. I lived with my two sisters. I had an older sister and a younger sister. And I guess it... honestly, looking back, it looked like a charmed life until my parents split when I was nine, and then it felt like my life was sort of shattered, if I'm honest about it.
0: Okay, and so what was the impact of that after nine?
1: I guess, so my parents separated and my two sisters went with my mother and I went with my father, and I think he was pretty ill-equipped to look after a nine-year-old girl who had largely grown up in an orphanage and was quite emotionally unavailable. So, you know, going from, I guess, having a full, happy, relatively happy family, I never really recall my parents arguing, to living with just my father. He was a businessman. He was also a Rotarian. He had several properties. He was very, very busy. And I guess the emotional side too kind of meant that he was pretty ill-equipped to look after a nine-year-old girl. And and so that was, I think that was hard for him, and it was certainly hard for me.
0: Okay, drinking. Tell us about your first drink. Do you remember the first time you tried
1: to drink? Oh, I definitely do. So it was when I was living with my dad, and he was often out at meetings in the evening, and I don't know if it was Rotary, or he was also on a, he was a director for multiple companies and organisations and things as well. He did a lot of volunteer work. He was out, and I knew where the alcohol was, and... yeah, well, we had lots of it because he was also quite a... well, he was an alcoholic.
0: How old were you?
1: I was 10. Okay. I think I was 10, yeah. And he went out, and for some reason I just decided that there was... I think it was whiskey. It was something that smelt a lot better than it tasted. Mm-hmm. But I kind of kept going. And I remember waking up the next day, and that was my first hangover when I was 10. Mm. And I basically didn't touch it again till I was 13. But... I guess my dad

0: also set up a vineyard. He had one of the first vineyards in Christchurch with a group of other fellow wine enthusiasts. And I remember, we were drinking wine from a relatively young age, just a little and just at dinner time. But when I was 13, I hung out with people a lot older than I was. Mm-hmm. And so, they were buying me, would pay for my drinks. I was older, so I put on makeup and I easily got into bars, even as a 13-year-old. Mm. And so that kind of started my cycle of drinking. And I always loved drinking. I loved how it made me feel. I felt, instead of like being tall and gangly, I felt tall and confident. And I just loved the confidence it gave me. And I guess that was the start of me saying that the way drinking made me feel was different to how drinking made other people feel. And my relationship with it was very, very different to other people.
1: Interesting. Yeah, I was going to ask you what it was like, and obviously it did a lot for you. Mm. And so how long did that sort of period go on for, like a happy marriage, so to speak, with the booze?
0: Well, so I guess with New Zealand's drinking culture, no one kind of points out that you're drunken and worrisome when you're young, because it's almost like, oh, well, that's what we do and ha ha. Mm. So I think it really masks people who are problem drinkers. Mm-hmm. And so I left, my father died when I was 23. And I remember thinking that, gosh, my drinking could become a problem, because I was devastated when he died. I was very close to him. I loved him very, very much. And so I remember thinking, maybe I should kind of switch to ginger beer or something for a while. So that, so it was interesting looking back that was something that I was mindful of at that time.
1: Yeah.
0: And anyway, so I was at university when he died, and I was doing a postgraduate diploma in social work. Mm-hmm. And 6 months in, I decided it wasn't what I wanted. I finished my chef training that I'd started and decided to go to Australia. And that's when drugs became a part of my story as well. And I had an older sister who had issues with drugs. And in New Zealand, I was very opposed to them.
1: Right.
0: But when I went to Sydney, it seemed like they were a lot more mainstream, that mm-hmm. you didn't have to be a junkie. You could just occasionally recreationally take them. So, but really my problem has always been with alcohol. But I guess it was the 7 years that I was over there that I really did become an everyday drinker. And
1: how was it changing for you over that time? What differences were starting to seep in?
0: So one of the things that I noticed was that I wouldn't actually feel like going to the bottle store or getting up and getting more wine, but I was going to do it. And it just became aware that, like, I could look around me and it felt like people were growing up and I wasn't. Mm. It felt like people were getting married and putting relationships first. And I was sort of thinking, but I still want to party and I want to travel and I don't want those responsibilities. And I just thought, maybe I'm just more of a party person. Mm. But I remember going down to the bottle store. There was just one when I lived in Darlinghurst. It was down the road. And someone commented about the fact that I'd bought a cask of wine, and it was a little cask, but I remember that comment stuck with me, of like, oh, why are you buying? And I mean, after that, I bought lots of casks of wine, and a lot bigger than that.
1: Yeah.
0: So I ended up coming back to New Zealand I came back to New Zealand after 7 years, and I decided to go back to university. And then I really could only afford to buy 4-litre casks of country dry, white wine. And I remember leaving, and I had a coal shed, and the coal shed was almost packed with empty casks and bladders from my time there.
1: Yep.
0: So I guess it really moved from something that was fun and cool to something that I wanted to do on a daily basis and did do. And even sometimes when I was hungover, I would do it anyway, or unwell, I would get up and go and buy wine as well as my cigarettes. Mm. Yeah.
1: And how were you feeling by this stage?
0: I was really beginning to notice that my relationship with alcohol was different. But, as you said in the beginning, denial is a massive part of this. And even just before I stopped drinking, I would ever only admit it to myself in my lowest moments, lowest moments, when I was hungover, when I'd behave exceptionally badly, when I'd really let myself down, when I'd hurt people that I loved, when I was really ashamed. Then I'd think, you're an alcoholic. That's what you are. Mm. But, as soon as I started to feel better,

0: was just easier. You know, there was a massive, Chris, there was a massive elephant in my room and I was great at turning a blind eye to it, you know?
1: Yeah.
0: And, yeah.
1: So what finally did bring you into AA? What was that turning point for you?

107 FM. Suffolk tenor banjo player John Howson died on the 13th of June 2022, and he was a member of the Old Hat Dance Band, a group of folk musicians who specialised in old-time dance music. On this track from their 1996 Old Hat Music CD, Katie's Quartet, this is a traditional Norfolk tune, Shipton Polka.

that dance band playing Shipdom Polka. Scottish piper Willie Ross, longtime head of the British Army School of Piping, died on the 23rd of March 1966. He wrote many tunes now incorporated into the piping repertoire. One of his tunes leads this March Strathspey and Reel set from the Monarch CD World Pipe Band Championships 2000, played by Boghall and Bathgate Caledonia Pipe Band. The tunes are Brigadier General Ronald Cheap of Tyroran by Willie Ross, Blair Drummond, traditional, and Loch Caron by David Charles Mather.

Boghall and Bathgate Caledonia Pipe Band playing Brigadier General Ronald Cheap of Tauroran, Blair Drummond and Loch Caron. The annual Donegal Fiddle Summer School runs a concert series in the Folk Village Tea Room at Glencolumbkille, and the performances are usually recorded. Here's a sample from 2008 when Danny Meehan was featured. Here's one of the tunes he played on the 2025 Cairdeas na Fidhleoirí album, The Fiddle Music of Donegal, Volume 5. It's the traditional highland, Bonrion Baltan, also known as the Titanic.

Danny Meehan playing Bon Rian Boltan, also known as the Titanic. Here's an American tune in the old-time tradition, composed by the cellist Natalie Haas. It's one of the all-original tunes recorded with Alistair Fraser on their new Colburnie album, Meridians. This one's called Highland Hoedown.

Island Hold On, played by Alistair Fraser and Natalie Haas. 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In a few moments, we'll hear William Lee Ellis, Jake Hockemeyer and Russ Orchard, Phil Bartlett and Dave Howells, and Chris Stout and Katrina Mackay. 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

7:30 p.m. Our next piece is quite different from all the rest, being a tribute to the American pianist Fats Waller. Composed and played on guitar by William Lee Ellis on the 2026 Riverlark album Whistlin' Past the Graveyard, this tune is called Handful of Frets for Fats Waller.

William Lee Ellis playing Handful of Frets for Fats Waller. Here's another American tune, this time something of a competition piece in the old-time tradition, from Missouri musicians Jake Hockemeyer and Russ Orchard. Jake is the fiddler, with Russ on guitar. This breakdown is on the Smithsonian Folkways album I'm Old But I'm Awfully Tough, Traditional Music of the Ozark Region, titled Dance Around Molly.

England's Northern Regions, played by Phil Bartlett and Dave Howes on the 1999 Fellside CD, Trip to Harrogate, tunes and songs from Joshua Jackson's book, 1798. This tune is written in 6/8, although it sounds like an air. Played on whistle and concertina, this is titled Green Bracken.

Phil Bartlett and Dave Howells playing Green Bracken. We have a new release from the duo of Chris Stout and Katrina Mackay, fiddler and harper respectively. Most of the tunes on this album are original compositions by the duo, of which this one evokes the days and nights of Birlin and Danson that are traditional for weddings in the Shetland Islands. On their new Bare Knuckle Music album, A Love for All Seasons, this is Shetland Wedding Waltz.

Shetland Wedding Waltz, played by Chris Stout and Katrina Mackay. Stay tuned to Kidnappers Kaylee on Radio Hawke's Bay to hear Firelight Trio, The McDades and Karen Marshallsea. 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Here's a set of original tunes by another Scottish composer, Gavin Marwick. He is one of the members of the Firelight Trio, who have just released their new Burnham CD album, Midnight Followed. Here we play a set which is a contemporary take on the Mark Strathspey and Real set. The tunes are Jericho Bridge, The Darkest Hour, and Just Before the Dawn.

Firelight Trio playing Jericho Bridge, The Darkest Hour, and Just Before the Dawn. Alberta family group The McDades have just released their Free Radio Records album, Thread the Light, which contains both original tunes and traditional songs. On this track, we have two Shannon Johnson compositions, Telegraph Reel and The Three Sisters.

the McDades playing Telegraph Reel and the Three Sisters. We conclude with another original Scottish composition from harper Karen Marshalsea on her 2025 Gramercy Records album Eidhren a Cruach, or Between Us the Harp. The tune is named from the family's move from Edinburgh to the seaside on the other side of the Forth. It's called Leaving Bellevue.

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This is Mitch Park wishing you good listening, good health, good luck, and goodbye for now.

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0: Their temperature will drop to a cool 8 overnight. Mainly fine tomorrow, but we may get a shower or two. That southwesterly wind will die out in the afternoon with a high of 15. And looking ahead to Tuesday, the forecast is for more of the same. Mainly fine, a few showers during the evening. Some westerly winds that will die out with a high of 18 degrees.
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3: So in New Zealand, for the calendar year 2025, over a 10 and 15 year period, not a single New Zealand actively managed global fund outperformed the index. Not one.
4: Welcome to the Advisor Talk. A reminder that this podcast is for general information only and isn't intended as personalised financial advice. My name is Tim Ewan, Risk Insurance Advisor for Stewart Group. Today we're talking about why so many investors continue to make choices that feel right, even when the evidence suggests otherwise. This episode uses Plato's allegory of the cave as a powerful metaphor. Prisoners mistake shadows on a wall for reality because it is all they have ever known. In investing, the shadows are familiar stories, skilled stock pickers, market timing, hot funds, and the belief that paying more must mean getting better results. The data, including long-term New Zealand SPIVA results, paints a very different picture. Yet psychology, media noise, and comfort with the familiar keep many investors inside the cave. Today we explore why this happens and what stepping into the light actually looks like in practical terms. And it's a very big kia ora to the CEO of Stewart Group and also a financial advisor, Nick Stewart. Hi.
3: G'day, Tim. Hey, good to be back. This is a great topic. This one...
4: I can see you grinning across the desk. Quite passionate about this with history as well, which you're a great student of history, Nick, aren't you?
3: Thank you. You're too kind. I don't know about my history teachers at Lindisfarne College. They must chuckle because I know some of them do read and listen to what we banter about.
4: Oh, I love it. So right off the bat there, what does the cave metaphor represent?
3: Okay. So I'm just going to take you back and give you a little bit of history on this. So 2,400 years ago, the Greek philosopher Plato, now some of you have heard of Plato, some of you have not, but he's basically the man, okay? He's kind of like Homer, and I'm not talking Homer Simpson. Plato introduced the allegory of the cave in his work called The Republic. The story is, you've got prisoners chained inside a cave, staring at shadows on the wall, convinced that what they could see with the flickering of the flames and the shadows on the rock wall was all there was to know. And, you know, the shadows were cast on the wall and they would change. And people had a different interpretation, like each prisoner would see something different. And then they would prophesize about what that meant, et cetera. Because the prisoners had never seen real objects. They'd never felt the sun, and they'd never experienced the

0: revealed beyond those flickering flames and the smoke. And to them, the shadows, you know, they weren't some kind of pale imitation of reality. They were everything they knew. That was reality. They'd name the shadows, you know, they'd predict the movements, debate the meaning. That was the highest form of intellect that they knew. Now, one day, one prisoner escapes and he stumbles into the light, the sunlight, blinded because you've not seen the sun. You've been living in the shadows. And he slowly begins to see the world, you know, trees, sky, color, truth. And he, because, you know, his friends are back in the cave. These are his buddies. This is family. So he goes back to the cave, and he wants to celebrate. He's like, you guys are not going to believe what I have seen.
1: Outside the cave.
0: And everyone in the cave, they think he's lost the plot.
1: Right.
0: That he's nuts. And because they trust the shadows, because that's all they know, and that's all they believe in. Look, it's one of the most enduring metaphors in the philosophy. And it's interesting. So when I was reading about this recently, well, I was reading about it a couple of years ago, and it just popped back up into my head recently, and I was like, I reckon this is like markets, because I reckon that people chase the shadows, the flames, the smoke. I reckon they do this with markets. They really do. I mean, like, look at all the meme stocks and cryptocurrencies and all the things that, or, you know, like leverage property investment. It's interesting because when you think about the newspaper and you've got all of the negative news that sells, but clustered amongst the negative news is advertising and enticements to chase the next shadow on the wall. I mean, that's advertising. And yeah, so I find it intriguing. But yeah, a really, really cool story. Like 2,400 years ago, a guy is writing about something that you can apply to the way we engage our capital. Unfortunately, some people engage their capital, I should say, today. Yeah.
1: Wow. Now, what should investors take from Spiva data? And also, just to expand on that, what is Spiva and how important is the data they provide?
0: So Spiva is the S&P Dow Jones scorecard. Now, they release this across the world, but the scorecard for New Zealand was released earlier this month. And what it shows is that what was the market return for someone that was just, you know, like blind Freddy, you know, choosing stocks and securities just with a dart, just pricking, you know, what was the random return of the index? So in other words, you know, no skill, not darting and diving, trying to find the best one, trying to avoid the worst one, et cetera, versus what was the return of someone who was active? So someone who was looking into trying to choose the best and avoid the worst. And this is a scorecard that is done over long periods of time, like 1 year, 5 years, 10 years, 15 years. In some jurisdictions, they're even longer because they've got such long data series they can pull from. So in New Zealand, for the calendar year 2025, over a 10 and 15 year period, not a single New Zealand actively managed global fund outperformed the index. Not one.
1: That's powerful, Nick. That's really powerful, isn't it?
0: Yeah, correct. Now, so if we then look at our domestic markets, so now you're talking about you've got New Zealand managers playing on their home turf. So this is the All Blacks playing at Eden Park. Home crowd advantage, right?
1: Not beaten since 1994, though. Against France, of all countries. There's a history lesson.
0: Of course, you would know all that, Tim, absolutely. So the story isn't much better for domestic markets, so much for home buyers. 65% of New Zealand actively managed equity funds fell short in the last year. So 65% did not beat the hurdle. In other words, they did not beat the market. Over a 15-year period, 85% failed to beat it. And then in New Zealand bonds in 2025, 79% of all active bond funds also didn't beat the hurdle or beat the index. You could sit there and say, you know, is this just a bad year, some type of anomaly? No, it's not. I mean, it's a pattern that's repeated itself now across decades, across geographies, across all market conditions. Bull markets, bear markets, volatile markets. And within each environment, exactly the same pattern happens. So yes,

0: there and you go, well, do you seek the light, leave the cave, get out of the smoke, get out of the shadows, and you actually embrace the truth? And many people are doing that. But the interesting thing, Tim, is that some people say to me, so, Nick, why is it that with all this data that you're always sharing, why is it that everyone doesn't do this? I mean, this is like, you know, people have been, you know, guys you talk about, like Eugene Farmer and co, they've won Nobel Prizes.
1: They know what they're doing. They know the numbers.
0: It's empirical. Yeah. It's evidence-based. It's
1: exactly.
0: It's science. It's not an art. Yes. This is science now. But the fact is, there's a thing called human nature. And the fact is, human beings, we believe that we can identify patterns. And human beings have done this across all sorts of industries, all sorts of sectors, for as long as we've got the written word. People have thought that they could identify patterns. And unfortunately, human nature is that people will continue to believe in themselves. Now, it's cool to embrace capitalism and believe in what you do. That's entrepreneurialism. However, trying to pick securities, whether they be bonds, whether they be shares, equities, etc., and to know that you've picked a pattern and that you can beat the market, statistically, the odds are really, really not in your favor. That would be a little bit like, Tim, saying you're going to Sky City Casino this weekend because you're looking to make an investment. Now, if you were saying that with your regular grin, I would chuckle and laugh.
1: No investment there, Timothy, you'd say.
0: But if you said it to me with a straight face,
1: yes,
0: then I would be like, Tim, the house always wins.
1: Exactly.
0: It's not an investment. So, look, hopefully over time that more people will see the light.
1: Yes.
0: But there will always be those who prefer to dwell in the cave.
1: So how does media reinforce poor decisions, Nick?
0: Well, it's like I said before, like negative news sells. So when you, you know, read an article that says that, who was the guy that did The Big Short? Is that Michael Barry? Yeah, I think it is. About once a month, he always says, you know, he's calling the next crash. Well, he's been calling the next crash for like 3 years. A broken clock is right twice a day. You know, eventually, you know, when you call fire, well, eventually there will be a fire.
1: Exactly.
0: But it just might have been last decade. yeah. But look, negative news sells. We know that. I mean, it's like clickbait. It's one of those things. And that is just, unfortunately, human nature. And those of us who are prepared to park our emotions to the sideline, engage professional advice and people to assist us and coach us, or we fully deploy our capital and our resources to someone where they're actually doing it themselves, as in other words, rather than seeking some advice but still trying to do it yourself, people actually, they work with people like ourselves where we come up with a financial plan, we sit down together, goals, objectives-based advice overlaid with their tax strategy, their intergenerational play, like passing capital from grandma to mum to granddaughter, etc. You know, that full intergenerational play and actually getting someone to run the proper structure. That's pretty cool because then you can really see the needle move and the people really have seen the light. It's a complex world out there, Tim. There's a lot going on.
1: There certainly is, which is a great segue into my final question is, what should people look for in an advisor?
0: Firstly, someone should always ask, is this relationship of a fiduciary nature? Now, some people go, what on earth is that, Nick? Is that one of Plato's words, you know, a fiduciary? Well, a fiduciary is simply someone who puts your interests ahead of their own. So that is someone who's independent, impartial, and charges you a fee, rather than earning commission off you completing a transaction. They are very, very different things. So if you think about property, do you go and get an appraisal from a real estate agent? Or do you seek a valuation from a valuer? So a valuer charges you a fee. They are not paid on the basis of you electing to flip or sell your property or buy another one. Whereas the realtor, the real estate agent, they don't charge you a fee for the appraisal. They earn commission on the basis of you completing a transaction. So one is a fiduciary and the other is not. And the two shouldn't be dressed up as the same thing. It's

exactly the same with financial advice. So I always encourage people, ask if this relationship is of a fiduciary nature, then ask about independence, impartiality, and that the relationship should be of a fee-only nature, and ask for those things in writing.

of the road.

I think she did a brilliant job of that. One for my baby and one more for the road, recorded by Billie Holiday for Verve Records back in January 1957. And she was backed by the Harry Sweets Edison Sextet. But didn't she do a great job of it? I must admit, I had completely forgotten that I had that recording, you know, in my library. And when I was putting this show together, I suddenly found, I thought, oh my goodness, I can't remember if I've ever played this on the show. Well, I did today, and you heard it. And if you're like me, you liked it. Okie dokie. So, I mentioned Fred Astaire in the last intro, because, you know, Fred Astaire was the first person to sing so many jazz standards in the movies that he made. And if you think about it, top

White Tie and Tails is a song written by Irving Berlin for a 1935 film called Top Hat, where it was introduced by Mr. Fred Astaire. Now, I have the song that comes from the movie's soundtrack. So keep your ears open and listen to Mr. Fred Astaire as he sings to us, as he did it in the movie, Top Hat, White Tie, and Tails.

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1: Top hat, white tie, and tails. Nothing now could take the wind out of my sails. Cause I'm invited to step out this evening in top hat, white tie, and tails. Oh, I'm putting on my top hat, tying up my white tie, brushing off my tails. I'm dudin' up my shirt front, putting in the shirt stud, polishing my nails. I'm stepping out my

Well, that was Fred Astaire. And the track came from the original movie soundtrack. And it came, of course, from the 1935 film Top Hat. And Fred Astaire sang Top Hat, White Tie and Tails, which was written by Irving Berlin for the movie. I don't stop at 11 o'clock, by the way, for any news, sport and weather. I just carry on through. that's about a quarter of an hour away, I think, something like that. So if you want the news, sport and weather, you're going to have to wait till noon. I just remind you, you are listening to this program called Easy Jazz with me, John Redman. And in this show, I bring you a selection of nice, easy jazz. And it all comes from my own personal music collection. And going on from that, let me say, Thou Swell is a jazz standard written in 1927 by Rodgers and Hart. It's on an album, again released by Verve Records, which is called, be ready for this, The Greatest, Count Basie Plays, Joe Williams Sings Standards. And having said that, of course, you now realize that the next track is going to be Joe Williams doing the vocals, and Count Basie and his orchestra are doing the backing. This was recorded in 1956 and, as I say, was released by Verve Records. So, let's listen to Joe Williams sing and Basie and the band play Thou Swell.

got to admit, that is a real combination. Joe Williams was Count Basie's male vocalist for many, many years. And Joe and the band just sort of clicked together, as you probably heard on that particular recording that was actually made in, what did I say, 1956. A Verve record album called The Greatest. Count Basie plays and Joe Williams sings standards.

Yeah, I do. I really dig. Always have. Really had this thing for Joe Williams. Great big band vocalist. But he could sing soft, slow ballads as well. You know, he's a great man. Anyway, there's a small hotel with a wishing well. It's a 1936 song composed by Richard Rodgers and his lyricist Lorenz Hart. It was originally written for a musical called Jumbo in 1935, but it was dropped. Now, the late trumpeter and vocalist Chet Baker recorded the song in Paris in 1955. He was on trumpet. He had Gérard Gustin on piano, Jimmy Bond on bass, and Nils Bertel Dahlander was the man on the drums. So why don't we have a listen right now to Chet Baker, trumpet and vocals, with a piano, bass, and drum trio behind him with There's a Small Hotel.

I think I said it was Chet Baker on trumpet and vocals. I should have known better than to say that, because Chet Baker never really sang at that tempo. Anyway, the song was There's a Small Hotel, written by Rodgers and Hart. Chet Baker played the trumpet. He had Frenchman Jacques Agustin on piano, American Jimmy Bond on bass, and the Dane Nils Bertil Dahlander on the drums. And of course, if Chet recorded that himself doing the vocal, it would be not

wishing well. That's what Chet would do. Right. This is the ninth track on this first hour of Easy Jazz with me, John Redman. This one is, it comes from an album called Live at the Maybeck Recital Hall, Volume 14. And that album was put out by Concord Records, and it's an album of solo performances by the New Zealand-born pianist Mr. Alan Broadbent. It was recorded live in 1991. And as I say, it was released by Concord Records. I've picked a track from the album for you, and that is Alan playing one of his own compositions, a tune called Mendocino Nights. So, solo piano, Kiwi-born Alan Broadbent with Mendocino Nights.

0: Their temperature will drop to a cool 8 overnight. Mainly fine tomorrow, but we may get a shower or two. Their southwesterly wind will die out in the afternoon with a high of 15. And looking ahead to Tuesday, the forecast is for more of the same. Mainly fine, a few showers during the evening. Some westerly winds that will die out with a high of 18 degrees.
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Well, the audience enjoyed that, didn't they? That was the New Zealand-born pianist Alan Broadbent, who was recorded live in 1991, playing one of his own compositions, a tune called Mendocino Nights. And the track came from an album released by Concord Records that is called Live at the Maybeck Recital Hall, Volume 14. Every so often, Alan Broadbent does return to New Zealand, and when he does, he normally meets up with some Auckland musicians and records an album occasionally. I think he's actually, I think he's an American citizen now. Right, Oh Lady Be Good was written in 1924 by George and Ira Gershwin for a Broadway show with exactly the same name. Yes, Lady Be Good. Ella Fitzgerald first recorded the song in 1947 with the Bob Haggart Band. And here she is, Ella, showing us how well she sang and why she was always the queen of scat. Oh, Lady Be Good.

Wow. I was correct, wasn't I, eh? By saying that Ella Fitzgerald was, and always was, the queen of singing scat. And there you had a classic example on that recording of Old Lady Be Good that she recorded in 1947 with the Bob Haggart Band. She was the queen of scat, and the king of scat, of course, was Mel Torme. They could both scat so easily. It's not difficult scatting, I can assure you. Anyway, that was Ella with Old Lady Be Good, Queen of the Scat. Rockin' Chair is a song composed by Hoagy Carmichael in 1929. He wrote the music and the lyrics. Now, I've got a recording that Louis Armstrong and his All-Stars made with the trombonist Jack Teagarden joining Louis on the vocals. So, you may not have heard this before, because it's one I've really sort of dragged out of my early sort of collection of CDs. I'll just remind you again, it's called Rockin' Chair, written in 1929 by Hoagy Carmichael, recorded in 1948 by Louis Armstrong and his All-Stars, but the trombonist Jack Teagarden also joins Louis on the vocals. So, Rockin' Chair.

0: bother.
1: Digits.
0: Yeah. Old rocking chair got the father.
1: I sure is beat.
0: You can't lay by inside.
1: Can't even pick that up no more.
0: I ain't got no water, father.
1: Well, you better start running.
0: You're gonna tan my hide.
1: You said it, you said it.
0: You can't get from this cabin.
1: No, I done been wise, man.

That may have been recorded in 1948, folks, but do you not agree with me that that recording is completely timeless? Totally timeless. Could have been recorded yesterday. That's how good that recording was from 1948. And of course, when you've got somebody like Louis Armstrong and his mate, you know, Jack Teagarden, joining together on vocals with great lyrics, of course, by Hoagy Carmichael and Louis' All-Stars, you've got something going there, haven't you? Right. I'll just play this one, then I'll tell you about this grand radio station. But I'm trying not to talk too much, as you can probably gather, because I've got a bit of a cough and wheeze, and I've been trying to get rid of this for ages, but I do see my doctor this afternoon. All right, let's just go on to Yardbird Suite. It's a bebop standard that was composed, of course, by the jazz saxophonist Charlie Parker, and he composed it in 1946. Now, the title combines Jolly Parker's nickname, Yardbird, often shortened to Bird, and a use of the classical music term suite, S-U-I-T-E. So please listen to the very first recording of the tune that was recorded by Dial Records in 1946. Charlie Parker's on alto sax, and he is backed by his own seven-piece band. So, Charlie Parker and the Boys, with Charlie's composition, which is called Yardbird Suite.

Okay, that was the very first recording of the tune Yardbird Suite. That was written by jazz saxophonist, alto saxophonist, of course, Charlie Parker in 1946. I'm sure that a very clever man called Eddie Jefferson actually wrote the... Well, I know there are lyrics to that, and I think that a man called Eddie Jefferson wrote the lyrics to Yardbird Suite. But with that being the first recording ever made for Dial Records in 1946, then, you know, there was no... It was just an instrumental then. Yeah. No, okay. Radio Hawke's Bay. 31 years in the making now. We began 31 years ago under the title Radio Kidnappers, but people just couldn't get that right. Are you on Radio Hawke's Bay Kidnappers Cliffs? So we decided, let's just rebadge and let's become Radio Hawke's Bay, which we did coming up 4 years ago now. 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But we do have a live stream, and that live stream gets out around the world. 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

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One thing you'll notice straight away, look at the top left, it says listen live. 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Magic, isn't it? We have about 90 broadcasters, put out about the same number of shows a week. 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There are two jazz programs, this one of mine, Easy Jazz with John Redman, and my friend Ian Hunt. He has his program, Two for Jazz, and that goes out on a Tuesday afternoon from 3 to 5 p.m. and is repeated the following day at the same time. But if you want to listen to classical music, country music, rock music, music from overseas, from Africa or wherever, we've got it for you, all available through that website when you dial in www.radiohawksbay.org.nz, and that website comes up. Magic things on there. If you missed one particular program on a show that you've been listening to, and say you were at the doctor's like I am this afternoon, and you missed that particular thing, well, you can go into the website and it tells you exactly how to follow up that podcast, and you don't have to miss it at all. Easy. So, we always need new broadcasters because, obviously, after time, some broadcasters will say, well, I think I've done everything I need to do now. So I'm just going to go out and become a listener. I started to broadcast this program, Easy Jazz with John Redman, in 2006. That's 20 years ago. If you're interested, if you think that you, your group, your organization, that you have an interesting program that you feel should be broadcast over the air throughout the world, then I'm going to give you a phone number to call. So you haven't got very long to get a piece of paper and something to write on, but of course your hand's always available. So I'm not going to wait forever. Okay, good, good. You've got a pen and something to write on. This is the phone number you ring. 06-878-8710. I'll say it again. 06-878-8710. Ring that number and talk to one of the Dream Team. Now, the Dream Team are the people who actually keep the whole station running. The people in the back room, if you like. Say, hey, my organization, my wife and I, we've got this fantastic idea. So then you can come in, you can explain what you'd like to do, and who knows, you could be the next new broadcaster on Radio Hawke's Bay. Now, you don't have to do a live program. I do, because I enjoy being live. You could record your show, and you'll be shown how to do that on the decks that we use. So there you go. You could be the next new broadcaster. Think about it. Right. Let's move on then. Back to the music and a track from that super talented lady, Blossom Dearie. And this

comes on a 2003 remastered copy of her original 1966 live Mercury Records recording of a tune written by Duke Ellington, Billy Strayhorn and Johnny Mercer. The tune is called Satin Doll. Blossom Dearie sings and plays piano at the same time. So sit back and enjoy Blossom Dearie with this remastered 2003 recording of the original 1966 recording of Satin Doll.

twig me over my shoulder. He digs me out, Captain, that satin dog. Baby, shall we go out skippin'?

She was a very, very clever lady, Blossom Dearie. She wrote a lot of songs. She even owned a record company called Daffodil Records. And she had that, people say, oh yeah, she had that girly voice. Yeah, she did, but it mixed with everything, didn't it? I mean, that Satin Doll, God, that was brilliant. Particularly on a 2003 mastered copy of the original 1966 Live. Now, the Manhattan Transfer was an American

American vocal group. They were founded in 1969 in New York City, and they perform various genres: jazz, swing, rhythm, blues, pop, standards. They actually won 11 Grammy Awards. They perform their final concert on the December the 15th, 2023, at the Walt Disney Concert Hall in Los Angeles. I have a recording that they made in 1976. The singers are Janice Siegel, Cheryl Benteen, Alan Paul, and Tim Hauser. So please enjoy their arrangement of a tune written in 1946 by Jimmy Guthrie, and that record, or that track, is called Four Brothers. This one pops along.

0: I don't forget you.
1: It's really a pleasure and I hope I don't listen to you. I'm hoping the story that I told did not upset you.
0: Sorry, no, in conclusion, we are.

I told you that one popped along nicely, and so it did. That was the Manhattan Transfer, a recording they made in 1976 of Jimmy Guthrie's 1946 song called Four Brothers.

Brothers. I Fall in Love Too Easily is a 1944 song composed by Jules Stein and Sammy Cahn. And it was introduced by Frank Sinatra in the 1945

0: show that we bought gave a platform for a whole bunch of people that didn't know each other before to connect. And so we formed a community in Auckland through the show, and we're Wellington based.
1: Isn't that wonderful?
2: That's actually epic.
1: Yeah.
2: And so this kind of leads into the next question perfectly. To what extent do you think We're Weird for Other Reasons has addressed the nuances and imbalances within the ASPEC community?
0: I think that was the goal, and it's always an ongoing process. So we only had an hour 10 minutes to fit as much as we could into the theatre show itself.
2: And the cast did kind of push that limit.
0: You kept getting longer and longer.
2: We couldn't shut up.
0: You kept adding new things each night. So I think what it did really well was kind of show that there are a number of sort of pathways to being able to kind of explore this identity. We had stories that were showcased in there of kind of people very early on kind of understanding that this is a identity that they fit within. And it's also kind of a bit generational as well. So Shem, you were sort of on the Tumblr generation.
2: That was one
0: way of kind of getting access to these languages and these concepts. But also it was like to be a longer, harder journey and confusing journey for others. So I think that kind of really showed how important it is for ACE visibility. So if that's something that maybe applies to you, that you can access it. I think the nuances around romantic relationships were really interesting, that we didn't want this just to be about asexuality. We also wanted this to be about a romanticism, what it is to be Arrow. And so it was really great to be able to show that. And so some ACE people, like myself, might kind of subscribe to both identities, and then other ACE people
2: like me may subscribe to both.
0: In relationships, not in relationships. So I think that's kind of just really cool to show that there's so many ways of living and being, and that's worthy of celebration. But there's more to do. There's the more that you dig into it, the more kind of the nuances there are. So there could be enough material certainly for a part two, which we're not doing currently, but you could just kind of keep going.
3: Yes, but you do have a broader project, right, that encapsulates our show We're Weird for Other Reasons. Would you like to talk a little bit more about your book and research projects?
0: Yes, so I am writing a book. So this is the kind of the academic side of me, that I've got a book that'll be submitting the manuscript for the end of this year, which is Asexuality and Aromanticism in Performance, From Absence to Presence, which is kind of working on that last spectrum there of what it means to represent and embody these identities. So making We're Weird for Other Reasons is going to form a chapter in the book as kind of a case study of creative practice and what it meant for a whole bunch of ASPEC creators to come together to work, and what kind of like methodologies and things that we did. So maybe other people can take inspiration for that in their own work. But in the broader kind of sense, I'm trying to sort of look at what theatre studies can kind of add to the conversation around asexuality studies, that there's so much kind of knowledge around performance and how we perform identities. So really sort of interesting to analyze this in identities that maybe are often kind of more invisible or not to the forefront. And I'm also sort of part of that wanting to do re-readings of the kind of established dramatic canon. Can you find kind of glimpses of characters where if they were to be ACE or Arrow, does that create a sort of an interesting spin on those particular characters? One of the sort of plays that I'm going to be using as an example is A Doll's House, which is a very famous one by Henrik Ibsen, which is all about Nora, who's wanting to like leave her marriage, and very famously slams the door and walks out on her family at the end. So what is it to read that with an aromantic sort of lens?
3: Wow.
2: Amazing.
3: We truly look forward to reading your book when it comes out.
2: Truly do. I think it might be time for a sing song.
3: Yeah, let's

0: Welcome back to Friends with Benefits. We're part of Quilted Bananas, sponsored by the Rural Foundation. And you're listening to Wellington Access Radio 106.1 FM. And we will carry on with our conversation with our good friend James. So we've been talking about our show, We're Weird for Other Reasons. In summary, do you think We're Weird for Other Reasons has a positive impact on our general audience members?
1: I know it definitely has. This is a show where we have received so much feedback from people about what it meant for them, about conversations that they've had with other people in their lives and what it's kind of opened up to be able to talk about our relationships with sexuality, with romantic relationships, with intimacy. And we know that it was so important for people within the ASPEC community to see a show and, oh my gosh, they're talking about demisexuality. This is the first time I've ever seen like something that's doing that. Mm-hmm. Or kind of, we know how important it is to be represented and to be seen. I also got a lot of feedback from people that weren't part of the ASPEC umbrella of how much they got for it as well, which was really affirming. And I always have believed that the concepts and discourses that we have in this community are so useful for anybody that is wanting to kind of unpack what their own relationships are with their own identities.

0: to see people living true to themselves is always really inspiring. I also think I got feedback, say, for people that I'm a woman, I'm unmarried, I still get lots of kind of questions, and I still feel that stigma that I'm just not conforming to what society expects I should be doing at this particular life stage. And so I think that's also just like a useful message for anybody, that if you're not going along with that kind of very narrow societal ladder, that's also okay. And there are other people that are doing it. There are other people like myself who live by themselves. And yeah, I just think more and more people can benefit the more that we're able to talk about these things.
1: Yeah. And I think it's really nice for, like, I found it's really nice for old people to watch and be like, oh, yes, this can help me talk to my granddaughter.
2: Mm.
1: I was going to say my grand drawer. she can talk to her drawer if she wants. It just won't be a very good conversation. Yeah. No, I think that's so, and I think that leads to my next question, which I want to know what research you think that We're Weird for Other Asians contributes towards, both as part of your book and I think the wider encompassment of words, things.
0: Well, I think this is one of the wonderful things about theatre, that, I mean, all art does this, but to theatre especially, when you're in the same room as people, as a way to kind of get that really direct connection about how other people experience the world and what's important to them, or the stories, the experiences that they have had. And so there is that kind of bringing us together, finding connection and community. And so that's kind of, I guess, like in terms of research, the show itself reflects the research that we were able to have in the conversations in the creative team, and then to further that and share that with the audience.
2: Mm-hmm.
0: As you know, we also had a zine that we created that went alongside the show itself,
2: mm-hmm.
0: so people
2: yeah.
0: could have a place to go if they had further questions or wanted to kind of understand a little bit more about definitions, that here was a resource. And so the research is also going out in that form. And then I'm going to go to Melbourne in July, and I'm going to be part of a messy spill queer performance symposium where I'm going to be talking about the show and sharing it with some Australian academics. And so I'm hoping that's going to be a really kind of useful thing in terms of thinking about wider queer performance, that we want to be part of that conversation. And I'm really sort of interested in continuing to do that as well.
1: Wicked.
3: Fantastic. And I have certainly received feedback from multiple audience members about how our zine should be a global resource.
1: Me too.
3: And so I'm really hoping that we get to disseminate it to the wider community, maybe in the future, to make it accessible would be so helpful. Yeah.
0: Mm. I mean, was there any feedback that both of you received that was particularly meaningful, that you were like, wow, this is an outcome?
2: My nana said it was very educational.
3: Mm. Well, for me, multiple friends, I think at least three, told me that they are starting to question or identify as ace. After watching our show, they went in without even thinking about this aspect, and then making so many connections with their personal experiences and realizing maybe I am an ace-back person, which is so beautiful.
1: That's awesome.
0: Like that is just so profound, right? That people can, like, that to say that a show can change your life. Like it absolutely can. And this is the wonderful thing too about these identities, that it is like a broad and welcoming spectrum. So there's many kind of ways of being ace-spec as well.
3: Wonderful. What do you think ace theatre will be like in the future? What forms might it continue to take?
0: Well, this is one of the things that I've been looking at for the research of the book, is what are examples of ace theatre internationally.
2: Mm.
0: And there's actually like quite a strong

0: movement here in Wellington, that because there are a number of creatives that are all have all found each other and are making work. We recently had Austin Harrison's show in the Comedy Festival.
1: Oh, it was really good.
2: Yeah, that was wonderful.
0: If an Ace is the name of that show with a bit of censorship.
1: Yep.
0: And it's really interesting that a lot of Ace shows do lean really heavily into comedy, that there's actually a few stand-up comics around the world that are making shows about these identities. Mm. And I think that sort of makes sense that comedy is the main language because that is so accessible, especially for something that maybe people don't know too much about, that we are kind of wanting to put lightness and joy at the forefront. We talk about queer joy being really important for art. So humour especially is a way that we keep translating. But hey, maybe we can make some like epic operas. Like I just think that there's more to do, more forms to explore.
1: Well, James, if anybody can make an asexual musical, it's you.
2: Yep.
0: We'd be the ones. We could do the musical theatre.
2: Oh yeah. What, talking about theatre, Shim, were you curious about James's?
1: I want to know if you are working on anything at the moment, Mr. Wenley, Dr. Wenley.
2: Dr. Wenley.
0: Well, today is actually the closing day of our production of Vamlet Dark, Prince of Denmark. And this is a show that I've made with my students at Te Herengawaka, Victoria University of Wellington, in our Te Whare Nanaho Theatre and Performance Studies program. And it is a twist on Shakespeare's Hamlet, the very famous play, except Hamlet is a vampire. It's using what's called the bad quarto of Hamlet, which was the very first version of Hamlet ever published, but was lost and rediscovered in the Victorian era in the 1800s. So it's a strange version of the classic text. So it's been an amazing process working with the students to work out how vampires might apply to the play. And it works so well. I mean, you saw it yesterday, Shishi.
2: Yes.
0: How was that?
2: Can I say it's mesmerizing? It's just mind-blowing. Yeah, I wish I could go again, but it's all sold out, like well in advance.
0: Yeah, very, very popular. So that's a very different kind of scale, a different way of working in theatre versus the kind of autobiographical documentary theatre I mostly make. But I also think that there's relevance that even though vampires might traditionally be seen as quite like hypersexualized sort of creatures, I think you can also do very interesting asexual readings of what it is to be a vampire and to kind of be outside of the human world.
2: Yeah. And I think it would be fair to say that, James, you are such a prolific theatre practitioner. You are basically working nonstop and creating one after one, like, exciting project. So after Vamlet, what's next?
0: Well, I think we can do the exclusive announcement for your listeners that we are continuing the journey of We're Weird for Other Reasons.
2: Yes.
0: And we have confirmed that we are going to be doing a tour of the show to Christchurch.
1: Ototahi.
0: So if you know people there, let them know to look out for us. We're Weird for Other Reasons.
1: If you know me.
0: You know Shem.
2: Shem's from Ototahi, Christchurch.
1: Born and bred, baby.
2: Oh, that's so wonderful. I'm so glad we are able to reveal this today on air.
1: I've been holding that in.
2: Oh, for ages.
1: So long.
2: Oh, that's so great. And I think it brings us to a joyful wrap of today's episode. And shall we say a round of goodbyes before leaving our audiences with our last song? Yeah. So this is today's Friends with Benefits as part of Quilted Bananas, and our special guest today is
0: James Wenley,
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0: crosswalks Bay today. It'll be mainly fine, although we may get a shower or two. That southwesterly wind will die out this afternoon with a high of 15, dropping to a chilly 4 overnight. Fine tomorrow with a few showers during the evening. Some westerly winds that will die out in the morning with an expected high of 18 degrees.
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0: pop. Get in there, Mark Brown at on a pop. 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
1: Verily, verily, I say unto you, the hour is coming, and now is, when the dead shall hear the voice of the Son of God, and they that hear shall live.
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1: Rongoru mawa 28 and 29. 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
0: Tapua nei paparu. Ako ki o koe ki te ranga I e, that all.
1: Yeah. That are in the graves shall hear his voice.
0: Yeah. Te karanga aru ke, do not marvel at this, for the hour is coming in which all.

0: Ari karanga mai e some, a few, all who are in the graves. 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
1: And shall come forth they that have done good unto the resurrection of life. And they that are done evil unto the resurrection of damnation.
0: There you go. Yeah. 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

0: 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Have you noticed how short their arms are? They'd be terrible climbers.
1: Mm-hmm. And the ladies, they're so desperate for fur. They shoot rabbits and foxes, even leopards, and drape them over their bodies.

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Then he gave a sharp nod to the man standing by the wooden gate off to his right. Like the discharge from a rifle, a calf exploded from its pin and shot out across the soft soil carpeting the corral. Ted's horse hesitated but half a second before bolting after the fleeing animal. In the blink of an eye, mare and cow were in position as the rider twirled his lasso above his head. An undulating noose sailed out and down, slamming against the calf's back before flipping around its neck. "I've got him!" the teenage rider triumphed to himself as he felt his horse's front legs lock straight and her back legs fold, resulting in a sudden and skidding halt. Ted didn't wait for the animal to come to a complete stop. He was out of the saddle and racing forward, eyes on his prize, ready to grab the hapless calf and in well-practiced motion flip it on his back and coil the rope around its thrashing hooves before raising his arms in victory. Just before reaching the young heifer, he saw the loop of his rope slip from the gyrating neck, rebound in his direction, and before he could do anything about it, wrap itself neatly around one of his boots. In a heartbeat, he was jerked to the ground and found himself being pulled through the mud and dirt by his faithful horse, who understood that it was her job to keep tension on the rope. The fact that it was her rider and not the calf ensnared at the far end of the lariat made no difference. "Shadow, stop!" Ted yelled. Stumbling to his feet, the teenager screamed the command again, this time venting his embarrassment with a few choice words he'd learned from the older and more experienced riders on the ranch. The expression sprayed from his lips along with a collection of mud clods and other assorted properties scooped up by his chin as he had been dragged through the soil. Shadow ceased pulling, and the rope dropped limply to the ground. Uttering a few more carefully selected

declarations. Ted untangled his foot from the lasso and angrily tossed the coils at his horse. That's when he heard the laughter. Hey, Ted! A strong male voice called from atop a nearby fence. I think you just set a new world record for a cowboy roping and tying himself. Yeah, another shouted, barely able to speak above his mirth. You might want to teach me that one so the next time I'm out with the herd and get tempted to head into town early, I can rope myself to my horse and stay on the job a few hours longer. Even Ted had to smile at that last observation. Approaching the corral gate, he was startled to see Tricia Parker, the ranch owner's youngest and most beautiful daughter, staring back at him. He was about to say hello when she spoke. You've got mud in your mouth, she said in a voice as cold as the Alberta nights. And, she paused, you've got mud in your brain, too. Ted blinked. What'd I say? It's not worth repeating. Just do your talking with someone else. I don't like mud, understand? The young cowboy stood stunned as he watched the girl jump down from the fence and walk away. All summer, he'd been doing his best to catch her eye. Ted was convinced that in all of Canada, there was no one that could match her warm brown eyes and gentle smile. But now the warmth and gentleness were gone, replaced by what appeared to be an expression of genuine hurt and disappointment. Hey, cowboy, you okay? The ranch foreman walked up beside the teenager with Shadow in tow. Ted nodded. What's with Tricia? She just told me to get lost. What have I done to her? The foreman glanced at the retreating girl and back at his young friend. Well, you kind of let loose a few back there. A few what? Words, you know, after you successfully roped yourself, which I might add was a pretty impressive trick. We should see if we can introduce it as an event at the rodeo in Calgary next month. What words? Ted pressed, ignoring his friend's attempt at humor. Well, let's see. You reviewed your horse's family tree, as well as suggested that its actions shared a lot in common with what we walk in every day. The young rider lifted his hand. So? All the cowboys in the ranch talk like that. The foreman tilted his hat back and squinted up at the afternoon sun. Maybe that's it. You're not all the cowboys on the ranch. Ted stared at his companion for a long moment, then let out a frustrated sigh. You just can't win in this life. The guys accept me because I can cuss like them, and Tricia hates me for the same reason. How am I supposed to impress my friends and Miss Virgin Ears all at the same time? The foreman handed over Shadow's reins. Maybe you can't, he stated. Then with a glance at the boy's mud-cake boot, he walked away, chuckling to himself. That night, staring up at the stars, Ted felt suddenly lonely. He remembered a promise he'd made a few years back while attending a Christian school many miles away. Just before being lowered into the water of the baptismal tank, he'd said he was going to do his best to be a good example. Along with others in the Bible class, he determined to always speak God's name with respect and reverence. But something had happened to him during the past summer. He'd met men he admired and discovered that they accepted him more when he spoke as they spoke, coloring his sentences with spicy expressions and emotion-driven words. He'd convinced himself that they were harmless enough. Deep down, he knew better. God's name was holy, and some words were better left unsaid. It had become painfully clear to him that if Tricia didn't appreciate his language, his Heavenly Father would most certainly feel the same way. He'd been sacrificing his relationship with both so the guys on the ranch would think he's one of them. Gazing up at the stars that night, Ted began to realize that being one of the guys carried with it a very big price tag. The next morning, Tricia was startled to see a collection of sweet-smelling wildflowers resting on the bench just outside her horse's stall. A small note fluttered to the ground as she picked them up. Dear Tricia, the message read, mud is for growing flowers. Please forgive me. I promise that, from now on, your ears will be safe around me. Can we be friends? Sincerely, Ted. The girl lifted the blossoms to her face and drank in their sweetness. Then she quickly saddled her horse. The team would be in the North Range. There was one among them who deserved a personal thank you.

0: Así yo casi te pinta que te hay todo lo hago por el maternity pros.
1: The pros.
0: Ah, mi hombre te va a putear.
1: 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We are flowers of one garden. Yeah, I made the poor and water like cool or to go away. Yeah, I don't know. The map war of the old or near.
0: Ah, you mean the old Tadere? Hey. What keeping the flowers going? I don't know. First time in this year. First time in history. I don't know. I don't know where Marma. You're not to go to Rome and go to Shimmy or Amaudi.
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1: Ai.
0: Tuki rai te rau o te mea ti e. But that told me that you don't have a fire. You don't have a fire. You get a fire. You get a fire. You get a fire. You get a fire. You get a fire. You get a fire. You get a
1: fire.
0: You get a fire. You get a fire. You get a fire. You get a fire. You get a fire. You get a fire. You get a fire. You get a fire. You get a fire. Are we with Tapu Gira Metokuru? Aye. How would she have to go to Tupapo? I said,
1: aye.
0: Eh, tato ni matu ki runga ta matu o mapu e ti e o mapu se ka e waka e re hima e tira rea a te ako ako ni e ra ako ni te te e ki au ki a karuki ui rea
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1: Praise the Lord, yeah.
0: Praise the Lord.
1: Yeah.
0: We are here with the opportunity more. There are way around there. There
1: are
0: way around there. There are a walk it at the patin. Or to the opportunity more. Yeah, go here. There are a lot to do on this.
1: Tera kiri re te mana kiri te mana koti e kimi kimi mai koto e te tanga te kukaari ni akoro ngomai ni. 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
0: 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It's been said that a hospital is no place for sick people. And it's true. In 2007, an estimated 0.2% of all death in Australia were caused by complications of medical or surgical care. 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
1: Amen. 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
0: I got married what I hear, Yakoi. 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The reader got it to Toti at the two Yakoi, Eoti Pubu, Etatu Katutu. 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

0: Across Hawke's Bay, the rest of today will be mainly fine with a southwesterly wind that will die out. We're heading for a high of 15, dropping to a cool 4 overnight. Looking ahead to tomorrow, fine with some westerly winds with an expected high of 19 degrees.
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You're listening to Thoughts for Sunday, a devotion from Riverbend Bible Church. It's brought to us today by Neville Stevenson on the subject of the gift of eternal life. Stay with us for the next 5 minutes and be encouraged and be blessed. I want to share with you today one of the most wonderful promises I have ever had made to me. It's a promise that has been made to all of us, but like many promises, it has a condition for us to fulfill. I fulfilled the condition, so I've received the promise, and I enjoy the benefits. Sounds great, doesn't it? But what am I talking about? I'm talking about one of the most wonderful promises Jesus Christ ever made. He was talking with a man called Nicodemus, who was a member of the Jewish ruling council of the day. He was a Pharisee. They were talking together about what it means to be born again, and Jesus made this promise to Nicodemus. It is, I think, the best known of all verses in the Bible. John chapter 3 and verse 16. For God so loved the world that he gave his one and only Son, that whoever believes in him shall not perish but have eternal life. So what's that verse mean? God the Father, who loves you and I so much, he gave us his one and only Son, Jesus Christ, to die a sacrificial death for our sinfulness. Let me say that again. God the Father so loves you and I that he gave his one and only Son, Jesus Christ, to die a sacrificial death for our sinfulness. This death took place over 2,000 years ago in Israel, where the man Jesus was crucified. Now here is the promise. Whoever believes in him shall not perish but have eternal life. Whoever believes in Jesus Christ will have eternal life. Now, this is not just believing that Jesus Christ existed. We all believe that. History tells us that there was a man, Jesus, who lived in Israel over 2,000 years ago. He did good deeds and he taught great things and he was crucified, and his followers claim that he came back to life again. That's what history tells us. But the Bible goes beyond history, and it tells us the purpose of his death and the significance of his resurrection. His death was to pay for the sin.